I wanna dance like David, I wanna faith like Paul, I wanna sing like Silas tearing down the prison walls. I wanna face that fire, it won't

0: Kinship Radio, Josh Wilson before the morning. Good evening. I'm Jack Robertson, 719. Rain likely today. We'll see lows in the low 50s. And without a doubt, with Father's Day coming, I know that we have some incredible dads in our region. Would love to hear about your dad.
1: My dad helped me, saved me when I tried to commit suicide when I was 19. You know, that wasn't something that was talked about. It wasn't addressed. They went against the family. They went against everybody to get me help. If it wouldn't be for my mom and dad, I wouldn't be here. They taught me never to give up. Just what the struggles they've been through, he taught me. Just trusting God, pray, and something to come. My dad is awesome. He's an area code for 40 years. And when they were younger, they didn't celebrate Christmas because they were poor. But they've made something of themselves. And my dad has what's called polyneuropathy, where the nerves are dying in his leg. So I try to help him as much as I can, but I can't do everything. And, you know, I have so many extended brothers and sisters just because his players call him dad.
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Katie, Nicole, good evening. I'm Jack Robertson, 723. Rain likely tonight, lows in the upper 50s. And your verse of the day for today. Therefore, since we have been justified through faith, we have peace with God through our Lord Jesus Christ, through whom we have gained access by faith into this grace in which we now stand. And we boast in the hope of the glory of God. That comes from Romans 5, verses 1 through 2, with Need to Breathe, when you forgive someone. On Kinship Radio. I could

Blankenship Radio. It's Crowder. It's called Still. 7:38. Good evening. I am Jack Robertson. Rain likely, lows in the upper 50s. And Father's Day just about here. And what a great opportunity and a perfect gift to give your dad or maybe the grandpa or a special guy in your life. How about a ticket to the Spearhead Summit for Men happening on Saturday, August 15th in Mankato? A big breakfast, worship, inspiring message from Al Robertson. No relation. Al Robertson from Duck Dynasty. My beard is nowhere near as epic as theirs. Trust me. Of course, Al Robertson is the beardless brother, so I guess I would fit in with Al. Tickets, just $30. 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

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Mercy me, it's Odeth. Good evening. I am Jack Robertson, 750. Rain likely tonight, lows in the upper 50s. And that's it for me. Thank you so much for spending your evening with us here at Kinship Radio. Want to leave you with a blessing. May the Lord bless you and keep you. May the Lord cause His face to shine upon you and be gracious to you. May the Lord show you His favor and give you His peace. I love this song, all about the Holy Spirit on Kinship Radio. There's

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1: There are some crazy times in the day. Usually those are in the morning and the evening. In that middle part, you're never sure really what's going to happen. 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I'm Eric Johnson, and from 2:30 to 4, I've got some music, and we're going to spend some time together just being encouraged by God's Word and each other. 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
3: Friend, at the end of your life, do you want to be Mr. Hearer or Mr. Doer? What I want for us today is the blessing in this life and in the life to come. And that comes as we hear God's word, we apply it to our life, but ultimately we obey.

0: Welcome to The Journey with Steve DeWitt. I'm your host, Tim Svoboda. Hearing God's Word and doing God's Word are two very different things. And today on The Journey, Pastor Steve holds up the mirror of Scripture to ask a simple but searching question. Are you a hearer or a doer? We'll find out today with the first part of a message from James chapter 1 titled, Mr. Hearer and Mr. Doer. 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But now to get us started with today's message, here's Pastor Steve DeWitt.
1: All right, I'm going to begin today with a few assumptions. It's not always wise to have assumptions when you're talking to a group of people, but I think I'm safe today when I have these assumptions. Here's the first one. My first assumption is that you looked in a mirror before you came to church today. For how many of us is that true? You looked in a mirror at some point this morning, all right? Good. If you think that maybe the person sitting next to you didn't, would you raise your hand right now, possibly? Some of you, okay? Second assumption is that at some point, we've all had things that have gone in one ear and out the other. We understand that. At least we understand that saying that something went in this ear and it didn't register up here. It just kind of went through here and then it went out here. Didn't stay. Like music in the elevator or the flight attendant's explanation.

about riches, and last week about this, that everyone should be quick to listen, slow to speak, slow to become angry. And we saw that the context there is when it comes to hearing God, that too often we are talking too much. And we can't hear anything when we're talking. And all too often, we're all riled up in our emotions and our attitudes. And when we get mad or we get bitter, we get angry, we also can't hear from God, which is why we need to be slow to speak, slow to be angry, quick to listen. Now, James goes on to say this, and I'm speaking from the ESV today because I like this translation better here than I particularly did with the translation that I normally use. So you'll be able to follow along anyway, even if you don't have it. Here's what it says. But be doers of the word and not hearers only, deceiving yourselves. For if anyone is a hearer of the word and not a doer, he is like a man who looks intently at his natural face in a mirror. For he looks at himself and goes away and at once forgets what he was like. But the man who looks into the perfect law, the law of liberty, and perseveres, being no hearer who forgets, but a doer who acts, he will be blessed in his doing. All right, James is describing here two kinds of people, hearers and doers. Hearers and doers of what? Well, it's plain to say, see, it says, but be doers of the word. And remember, the word has been this little theme that James has been developing here. In verse 18, it was the word that created life in us. We were regenerated by the word of truth. That word, the gospel, the power of God unto salvation, creating life within us. In verse 21, it is the word of truth in us, in our hearts, that purifies our lives and continues to do that transforming work, scrubbing us on the inside. It works us over and cleans up our fleshly desires, our sinful habits, our attitudes, whatever it might be. But here we now come upon a danger that James was well aware of in the first century, and I would say is alive and well today, possibly here in the room this morning, and that is how easy it is to merely hear God's word. If you're here this morning, right now, we just read God's word. You all have heard it. It's gone into your ear canal. It's hit your eardrum, and those like three little smallest bones in your body are on the other side, catching it. It has sent a signal to your brain of sound or noise of God's word. You've heard it. James, same thing was happening in the first century. Hearing it, but maybe not doing it. Hearers, not doers. So he calls the one group hearers. To this morning, I'm going to call him Mr. Hearer. So this morning we have Mr. Hearer and Mr. Doer. So let's talk about Mr. Hearer. What is Mr. Hearer like? Well, it says, but be doers of the word and not hearers only, deceiving yourselves. So here we have this contrast, hearers, doers. Doers are people that hear the word and then do what it says. Hearers are they hear the same truth, but their hearing is not followed by doing. They don't obey what God's word is telling them to do. They merely hear. And so James says they're just hearers. And he says also they are deceived. They are self-deceived. Something that they believe to be true is actually not the case. What is the deception? Well, here is the deception. It is that merely hearing God's word is enough. Merely hearing it is good with God. It is all that God requires. This is the mentality from people that they come to church and they say, well, at least before God, I can say that I came to church today. I heard the sermon. Or during the week, we get our Bibles out because we believe that we need to be in the Word. You know, we're Christians, this is what I got to do. We read the Word, we close it up, have no idea what we just read, but we leave feeling righteous because I have heard the Word. I'm good with God. That's all that God requires. Many, many people like that. And he's going to have a really great illustration about these people in just a moment. But let me paint the picture of Mr. Hearer. And I'm portraying something here. This doesn't fit everyone, but this, you'll get the idea. What is Mr. Hearer like? Mr. Hearer has gone to church for years.
He may still have his awards from his childhood. He was involved in the children's ministries, vacation Bible schools. He's

0: likely read through the entire Bible at least once, probably has memorized Psalm 23 and other verses good Christians are supposed to know. In his life, he has heard many sermons. He listens to them perhaps on Christian radio. When he goes on vacation, he might even take a Christian book with him and possibly podcasts from The Journey radio program, his favorite radio preacher. Mr. Hearer is not lacking knowledge of the truth. He could quote doctrine. He could quote verses. He could talk about years in the church and hearing God's word. There's no lack of knowledge. He understands the word intellectually. He even assents to Christian doctrine in a general sense and would call himself a Christian. What is the problem with Mr. Hearer? Here's the problem. He doesn't obey. He knows it. He knows what God wants. He just doesn't do it. It's never manifested in any real way in his life. He rarely, if ever, obeys when it's hard to obey, or when it's uncomfortable to obey, or when it will cost him something to obey God. His faith is one of convenience. He likes to come to church. He likes to get the warm, fuzzy feeling of being under the word of God. But when the rubber meets the road in his life, and in some way it's going to require sacrifice to obey God, Mr. Hearer doesn't come through. He doesn't. He merely hears. So that's Mr. Hearer. And if you're wondering if Mr. Hearer is the hero of the story, no, he's not. This isn't encouraging people to be Mr. Hearer. Here comes the hero. Here's the hero. Next one. The hero is Mr. Doer. What's Mr. Doer like? Again, back to the text. But be doers of the word and not hearers only. It's a very simple language here, isn't it? You know, we already sort of got what he's saying here. Mr. Doer begins the same way that Mr. Hearer does. He hears God's word, even here this morning. For example, we have Mr. Hearer and Mr. Doer are alive and well right here in this room and are beginning from the same point. Mr. Hearer and Mr. Doer are both hearing what I am saying. The words coming out of my mouth through the microphone, hello, through the sound system, to the eardrum, to the little bones, to the brain. It's all the same. But at this point, here's the difference. Mr. Doer is seeking to appropriate into his life the truth that God's word is saying. He is sitting here today saying to himself, I want to know what God has to say, and not only do I want to know it, I want to do it. I am going to do it. My bottom line is to do what God wants in my life, and he lives his life by the command of God. And he asks himself questions like this in situations in life. What does God want me to do? Because that's what I want to do more than anything else. I want to do what God wants me to do. What does God's word say on this matter that I'm struggling with in my life? Does it shed any light on what God would have me to do here? How would God's wisdom guide me in the non-moral decisions that I face? And we have so many of those, don't we? Every day, decisions that lie outside the realm of morality, but we just need wisdom to live a way that pleases the Lord. And Mr. Doer is so committed to doing what God wants that, again, his bottom line is simply, what does God want? That's what I'm going to do. So as we begin here to describe two kinds of people, I want to stop and ask, which one do you more closely resemble? Which one of these two do you sort of say, well, I think I'm more Mr. Doer, or maybe I'm more Mr. Hearer? Begin asking those questions as we work our way here. All right, to help us understand what he's saying, he has an illustration, and this is a very well-known illustration. If you, Mr. Hearer and Mr. Doer here today, both know this illustration already, but it's a very good one. He has an illustration. Look at verse 23. He says, if anyone is a hearer of the word and not a doer, so we're talking about Mr. Hearer here, he is like a man who looks intently at his natural face in a mirror. For he looks at himself and goes away at once, and at once forgets what he was like. Okay, so here we are now talking about Mr. Hearer, and he is drawing an analogy that all of us are quite familiar with, looking in a mirror. Apparently, in the first century, people liked to look at themselves in mirrors. They had mirrors. Their mirrors were different than ours. Our mirrors have glass. Glass didn't come along until like the 14th century, something like that. And so their mirrors were more, they were made of metal, and they'd get them really smooth like that. And so I can actually see a fairly decent reflection in this. It's kind of like looking at a spoon. Have you ever looked in a spoon? Try it at lunch. Why are you upside down when you look in a spoon? Have you ever wondered at that? Some scientist here will tell me why that is, but when you look at them, you're upside down. Here, I am right side up. And this is more like what their mirrors were like. So they didn't hang them on the wall, you know, and just look in the mirror. They would pull them out and they would set them on the table. And so to look in a mirror in the first century, you had to lean over and to look at yourself like this. That's how you got a picture of what you look like. That'll be important in just a moment. Okay, so they had mirrors and they liked to look at themselves in the mirror. Apparently, men in the first century were a little bit self-conscious and interested in what they looked like. So much has changed in 2,000 years, don't you think? Ladies, is that true? No, it's not true. We are still self-conscious of our appearance. And that's kind of the foundation of what this illustration is all about. It is because we are self-conscious of our appearance that we look into mirrors every day. We may not stare, but we do look. And what does a mirror do for us? This is what a mirror does. Mirrors show us what we look like on the outside. They help us see things that aren't the way they're supposed to be. And what do we do when we see something that isn't the way that it's supposed to be? We brush our hair, we brush our teeth, we wash our face, we do whatever we can in order to take care of the thing that the mirror has pointed out is not the way that it's supposed to be. Now, James here is describing Mr. Hearer as being like a man who looks at himself in a mirror, sees things that aren't the way that they're supposed to be, walks away and forgets about the issue, forgets about what he looked like, forgets about things that need to be taken care of. And in this way, James is basically giving us an absurd illustration. Nobody does that. Nobody does that. Not when you're self-conscious, and we all are. And I would say if this is true for a man, it is exponentially more true for a woman, if I could say in deep love and appreciation. Ever know a woman who saw issues, didn't do something about it? No, we all do. So it's an illustration of absurdity, and this is James' point. The Word of God is a mirror to us. It doesn't show us what we look like on the outside. It shows us what we look like on the inside. It shows us things that aren't the way they're supposed to be in our life and in my heart and in my lifestyle and in my attitudes and in the way that I think about things and my priorities and values. And of course, you get into a whole thing of, am I esteeming Christ? And am I loving him? Is he my greatest treasure? And on we could go. When I read God's word, or I hear it preached, or I read good Christian truth and literature, whatever it might be, it is, that truth is revealing me. I'm not judging God's word. God's word is judging me. It's a mirror to my heart. And so what James is saying here is that Mr. Hearer is somebody that is seeing themselves in the light of the mirror of God's word, and they're not doing anything about it, which is totally absurd. Who would ever do that? And yet it happens all the time, doesn't it? All the time. There are Mr. Hearers all over in the church. The word makes no difference whatsoever in their life. They come to church, they hear sermons, they know truth. But when you look at their life, the way that they live from Sunday at noon until Sunday, the next Sunday at 9, the word is not making any impact whatsoever. That's Mr. Hearer. Now, nothing could be more different than what we find with Mr. Doer. With Mr. Doer, it says, but the one who looks into the perfect law, here comes now the Mr. Doer. He looks into the perfect law, which is just another word for the word, the law of liberty, and perseveres, being no hearer who forgets, but a doer who acts, he will be blessed in what he does. And so we have this comparison here now between the man with the mirror and the believer with the word, at least the way that it's supposed to be. The man in the mirror observes himself. The believer with the word of God looks into the mirror of God's word. The man with the mirror goes away. The believer with the word, he perseveres with it. The man with the mirror forgets about what he sees. But the believer with the word acts upon the truth that has been revealed in God's word. And so let's just walk through, what does this mean on this column right here for the believer? Because we all want to be, or I'm wanting all of us to be, Mr. Doer. Here's the first thing. The doer looks into the word. The Greek word here for look, it means to lean over and to stare. And here's where understanding what they do with their mirrors is so helpful. That's not on the wall, so that I just kind of look at it. They would set it down and then would lean over. And the idea here is he is looking intently. You know, I'm not just kind of going, oh, look, there I am. I am looking. I am staring. I'm carefully observing myself in the mirror. In the same way, when it comes to God's word, the sort of passing glances of God at God's word, oh, I got to read my little daily bread today, because that's what we do. We read our little daily bread, we throw it, put it away, and that's it. That doesn't help. That doesn't change anything. If your personal time with the Lord, if there is no lingering effect, if you're not thinking about it during the day, or if this morning's sermon is like, glad that's done, let's get out of here, and it doesn't produce any meditation, what good is it? We're wasting our time here. I mean, there's no point in just getting up here. I can wave my arms and I can yell and scream, but if it's not producing any effect in life, this is a waste of time. God doesn't want that. He wants us to be appropriating the truth into our life, and that's what the doer does. He spends time with God's word. He spends time with God's people talking about truth, which is one reason we love our kinship groups so much, because it allows us to get together and to talk about truth in a context where other people can encourage us and challenge us, hold us accountable. One reason we spend time in the teaching, preaching ministry like we're doing right now is that this is an important time. You know, in many churches, the sermons are getting shorter and shorter and shorter. At Bethel, they're getting longer and longer and longer. That wasn't a good amen. I'll cue you for the next good one, though, okay? So, but it's because we value God's word and we want to spend time with it and to learn and to grow so that we can apply it to our life. And that's what the doer does. He spends time with God's word. He allows God's word to confront him. This is something that the word does. I don't have time for this illustration, so it'll be quick. Yesterday I was at Walmart. And I was buying things, because that's what you do at Walmart. And I ran into a guy. Actually, I was leaving. I waited all the way to get to the checkout thing, and then I remembered something I had forgotten. Oh, man. So I go pushing my cart out like that, and then that guy was standing there, and I said, all right, you can go in. You got it's wide open for you. He goes, Pastor Steve? I go like, yes, he says. And he just talked about the church and what a difference it's making in his life. And I swear I never laid eyes on the guy before. And it was a blessing to me. I don't know right now what you need, but the Spirit of God knows that. And I've seen this. He mysteriously but spiritually takes his word and applies it through our minds and to our hearts in ways that we need. You know, people say, you were just talking to me. I have no idea. Right now I'm up here talking. I'm just blathering on. I don't know what you need. I'm just speaking God's word, and the Spirit takes it and builds up the church and challenges and convicts and encourages, and it's a wonderful thing. It is. Praise God. Anyway, back to what I'm talking about here. Hebrews 4 talks about this effect. The word of God is living and active. It is sharper than any double-edged sword. This book is different than any book that you will ever read. Because there is a spiritual power to it. The Spirit of God is, he inspired it, and he's in it. So when it's said, it's like, wham! Speaks to our hearts like no other book can. Penetrates even a dividing soul and spirit, joints and marrow. It judges the thoughts and the attitudes of the heart. And if you're like, I don't get that. I don't know what you're talking about. Have you ever come to God's word honestly? Not to judge it, but to allow it to judge you. And if you don't know what I'm talking about, this afternoon, read the Ten Commandments like you've never read them before. And I think what you'll find is the Word of God is a mirror, and it reveals what's not the way it's supposed to be. And it creates within us a desire, like a mirror, to brush our teeth, to comb our hair, and to conform our life to what it is commanding. The Word does that. And we want the word to do that. We want it to be honest with us. So, getting practical now, what does it mean to look intently at God's word? Well, the same thing in verse 19 told us, that we have to come with a learner spirit. Like I said, not as a judge of the word, but come allowing the word to judge us and wanting that, to be authentic with it, to read it, to hear teaching on it, to meditate on it, and to ask this question: in what I'm reading here or hearing discussed from my Christian brother or sister, is that true in my life? And if it's not true in my life, do I have the humility to admit it and to seek to be guided by it and to make changes in my life?
1: 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I'm your host, Tim Svoboda. Come back tomorrow when Pastor Steve concludes today's message titled, Mr. Hearer and Mr. Doer. That's Wednesday on The Journey. The Bible teaching of Steve DeWitt is brought to you by The Journey.
2: 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But the noise always comes back. We look for love in people, only to be let down, for kindness, only to find it comes with strings attached. Maybe you've been searching too, wondering if something real and unshakable even exists. Because truth that shifts isn't truth. Hope that fades isn't real hope. Peace that disappears when life gets tough, that's not peace. But what if the things you've been chasing were never meant to be found there? What if real truth, real hope, real peace, and real love are waiting for you in one place? The Bible. 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
3: I'm Ruth Kramer with Mission Network News. The tentative deal between the United States and Iran this week is supposed to be signed on Friday. But one thing is sure, the economic fallout of the war won't disappear anytime soon, either at gas pumps around the world or within Iran's economy itself. 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
4: It's pretty incredible if you look at how Iran looked and behaved in the 1970s and what it is today and how just their economics have crumbled.
3: Economists and regime-affiliated research institutions have warned of a poverty explosion within Iran. Soon, there could be more than 40 million people below the poverty line. IMM's limited film series on the biblical story of Esther will soon reach Iranian audiences. Ask God to show his mighty hand in Iran and pray for believers to stay courageous in their witness. And in the medical world, the presenting issue isn't always the main issue. For example, you might have a chronic headache, but the main issue could be a brain tumor. To fix the presenting issue of headaches, you must first address the main issue of the tumor. Set Free's Dean Vandermeer says the same principle applies to spiritual freedom ministry.
5: Anxiety, dissatisfaction in relationships, fear, those are the presenting issues. Well, what's the core issue? Take anxiety. Anxiety is a sense of being in control instead of letting God be in control. It's having fear of the unknown instead of trusting God, who knows everything.
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7: Nothing pictures God's relationship with his people better than a shepherd and his sheep. The shepherd's staff could have been Israel's national symbol because the most familiar scene in Judea was a shepherd standing on a hillside tending his flock. God borrows this picture and applies it to himself. For example, the prophet Isaiah says of Messiah, "He tends his flock like a shepherd. He gathers the lambs in his arms and carries them close to his heart. He gently leads those that have young." Jesus declared, "I am the good shepherd," not the good teacher, or the good psychologist, or the good moral leader, or even the good CEO. A shepherd is what we need most. I'm Ron Jones, and this is Something Good.

0: to fend off disease, a shepherd will often anoint a sheep's head with oil. That's what God is doing when he anoints your head with oil. Hi, I'm Brian Davis, and this is Something Good with Dr. Ron Jones. 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
1: 1 Samuel chapter 16 tells us that the prophet Samuel was traveling to Bethlehem with a horn full of sacred oil, making sure, no doubt, not a single drop of it spilled. You see, the Lord had rejected Saul. You remember King Saul, don't you? He was the people's choice for king over Israel. The Lord rejected Saul, and it was now time to anoint the Lord's chosen one. But who could fill those sandals? Saul's failure highlighted the foolhardiness of Israel's desire to have a king like all the other nations. He was a colossal failure. But the Lord said to Samuel, "I will send you to Jesse in Bethlehem, for I have provided for myself a king among his sons." There was only one problem for Samuel. Jesse had 8 sons, including Eliab. Eliab was the eldest. He was the tallest. He was the obvious choice among Jesse's sons and the brothers there. But the Lord said to Samuel, "Do not look on his appearance or on the height of his stature, because I have rejected him. For the Lord sees not as man sees. Man looks on the outward appearance, but the Lord looks on the heart." Samuel went on to examine 6 more of Jesse's sons, and then he turned to their proud papa and said, "The Lord has not chosen these. Are all your sons here?" And that's when Jesse sent for David, his youngest son, who was keeping his father's sheep nearby. And David showed up, the Bible says, with his blue eyes and his handsome appearance. I'll even add his windswept hair and smelling like a flock of sheep. And the Lord said, "Arise, anoint him, for this is he." I mean, to everybody's surprise, it was David, not Eliab, the oldest, the tallest, the obvious choice, but David, who was nobody's choice, even his father's choice. The Bible says, "Then Samuel took the horn of oil and anointed him in the midst of his brothers. And the Spirit of the Lord," listen to this, "the Spirit of the Lord rushed upon David from that day forward." I wonder, when David was writing Psalm 23, this beloved psalm, this worldwide known psalm, I wonder if he was reminiscing about the day when he was anointed king, when he wrote the words, "You anoint my head with oil." Was the former shepherd boy thinking about the time the prophetic oil flowed through his red locks, running down on the collar of his shepherd's robe? We can only assume David's thoughts at that moment. We don't know for sure, but the connection between that event in 1 Samuel chapter 16 and when David wrote Psalm 23 is certainly worth considering. Now, as I mentioned last week, some Bible teachers see the rhetorical images in Psalm 23 shifting in verse 5 away from the shepherd and sheep imagery to a banquet prepared by a host for a friend. I'm not going to say they're wrong, but I think that imagery is secondary. I believe the picture of a shepherd with his sheep is still primary, even in verse 5 all the way through verse 6. I'll say it this way: if the rod and staff were part of the shepherd's toolbox, the oil, this anointing oil, was part of the shepherd's first aid kit. And let me explain what I mean. Haddon Robinson has written a wonderful book titled Trusting the Shepherd, Insights from Psalm 23. And in there he says, "When a shepherd enters a new field where he can feed his flock, he walks up and down, inspecting the ground closely, looking for grass that might poison the sheep. He also searches the field for vipers. These tiny brown adders live under the ground, and they pop out of their small holes and nip the noses of the sheep. Their bit is poisonous, and the inflammation can actually kill the animal. Now, Robinson goes on to explain how the shepherd takes a flask of thick oil and pours a bit of it down every hole he finds. And when the adders try to climb out of their hole, well, what they discover is there's kind of a slip and slide now in the hole, and they can't get out of the hole. But just in case the adders do make it out of the hole, the shepherd also pours some oil on the sheep's head. Interesting, isn't it? Robinson says the oil on the sheep's head acts as a repellent. Now, Philip Keller, somebody who was actually a shepherd, sees another way the shepherd administers oil for the benefit of his sheep. Though the time on the summer range settles the sheep, it's also what Keller calls fly time. That's when all kinds of insects and parasites emerge from the warm weather and they attack the sheep. Keller says their attacks on the animals can readily turn the golden summer months into a time of torture for sheep and drive them almost to distraction. Fly time kind of makes me think of a warm summer night in the Texas Hill Country where you're sitting out on your back porch and the mosquitoes just swarm you. But fly time is actually dangerous for sheep. More dangerous than just some pesky mosquito is for people who might live in a sultry climate. That is, unless those mosquitoes are carrying a dangerous disease like malaria. Keller writes, "Only the strictest attention to the behavior of the sheep by the shepherd can forestall the difficulties of fly time." He says, "At the first sign of flies among the flock, he will apply an antidote to their heads." "I always preferred," he writes, "to use a homemade remedy composed of linseed oil, sulfur, and tar, which was smeared over the sheep's nose and head as protection against nose flies." And then he goes on to say, "What an incredible transformation this would make among the sheep. Once the oil had been applied to the sheep's head, there was an immediate change in behavior. Gone was the aggravation." Mark that down. We're going to come back to that a little bit later. But according to Keller, summertime is not only fly time, but he says it's also scab time. Scab is a highly contagious disease caused by microscopic parasites, and it's common to sheep all around the world. The contamination spreads rapidly as sheep rub up against each other. And one of the most playful things that sheep like to do is kind of rub their heads together. Well, the best preventative for scab, as you might guess, is to anoint the sheep's head with oil. And that greasy concoction provides a protective medicinal layer on the sheep's head to fight against these lethal organisms that embed themselves in the animal's wool. Isn't this amazing imagery here that these two experts draw out for us? And are you starting to get the picture here? Are you starting to see what David is saying when he says, "You anoint my head with oil"? Psalm 23 is deep, it is powerful, it is personal, it is meaningful. And of course, all of the rhetorical images inside the psalm portray the believer's relationship with Jesus Christ, who is the good shepherd of our souls. "He anoints my head with oil" says much about the Christian life, friends, and how our good shepherd applies spiritual first aid to our faith experience. I'll go on to say that as the sheep of God's pasture, we are not only prone to wander, but we are also prone to scab, that spiritual disease that resides in our flesh called sin. And the only antidote to scab is the blood of Jesus Christ, which cleanses us from all sin, plus the anointing of the Holy Spirit to help us live free from the power of sin. But what exactly is the anointing in the Christian life? You may have come from a church background where you heard a pastor or a church leader talk a lot about the anointing. What is that all about? Where do they get that idea except from Psalm chapter 23? So let's talk a little bit about what the Bible means by the anointing. And let's begin in the Old Testament. where anointing oil was used in ceremonial worship. Anointing a person or an object with oil indicated that God had consecrated or set apart that person or maybe that object for a holy purpose. For example, the Bible tells us in the book of Exodus and also Leviticus that Moses anointed Aaron, his brother, to serve as the first high priest. And then when they built the tabernacle itself and the sacred objects within it were all anointed with oil. The priests, including Aaron's sons who served as priests, as well as prophets and kings, all received the anointing oil in the Old Testament as an outward expression of God's favor upon them. The oil symbolized the unity of their profound earthly service and the spiritual reality of God's presence.
0: 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In the Old Testament, those anointed with oil were set apart from the rest, even from the followers of God. But now, all believers in Christ have been anointed with oil, once and for all. With the rest of today's Something Good radio message, The Anointing, here's Dr. Ron Jones.
1: Now, the anointing oil also means something else in the Old Testament, something even more practical, we might say. The Israelites practiced the ancient custom of hospitality by anointing the head of an honored guest in their home, which is something that also appears in the Gospels. In Gospel of Luke and Mark and John, all record stories of people who honored Jesus by anointing and pouring anointing oil on his head. And this is why some Bible teachers see the rhetorical image shifting in Psalm 23 and verse 5. And again, I'm not saying that they're wrong. I just think that that imagery is secondary in the psalm. Even Psalm 45 and verse 7 alludes to this hospitality custom by saying, God, your God, has set you above your companions by anointing you with the oil of joy, by anointing you with the oil of joy, which brings us to another use of anointing oil relating to the gladness of God. The anointing oil pictures both honoring a guest, a special guest at your table, and the gladness of God. It's involved in ceremonial worship. Fourthly, the New Testament associates healing and prayer with the anointing of oil. Remember, after Jesus sent his disciples out to preach the gospel, they returned and they brought a report to Jesus, and they said that they had cast out many demons and anointed with oil many who were sick and healed them. And then you travel from the Gospels all the way to the end of the New Testament, to the book of James. And James, the half-brother of Jesus, teaches the church to gather the elders and pray for the sick, anointing them with oil. We do that here at Atlantic Shores Baptist Church. But the question always comes up, is there healing power in the oil itself or in who or what the oil represents? That's a fair question to ask related to James chapter 5. Another aspect of the anointing in Scripture is related to the messianic prophecies and the sign of the coming of Messiah. At the start of his ministry, Jesus read from the scroll of Isaiah in the synagogue. Luke chapter 4 records this time, and in verse 18, he picks up that scroll and reads these words, "The Spirit of the Lord is upon me because he has anointed me to proclaim good news to the poor." This was a messianic prophecy that Jesus was reading in the presence of the people in the synagogue that day, And in doing so, he was saying, I'm here today to fulfill this ministry. He was saying he is the Messiah. Jesus is the Christ, we say. Jesus Christ is not his first and last name. Jesus is his name. Christ is his title. And Christ means the anointed one and is sometimes translated simply Messiah. To Cornelius and other Gentiles near Caesarea, Peter noted how God anointed Jesus of Nazareth with the Holy Spirit and with power. He went about doing good and healing all who were oppressed by the devil, for God was with him. That brings me to the last aspect of the anointing oil, and this has to do with the ministry of the Holy Spirit. In both the Old and New Testaments, the anointing is inseparable from the ministry of the Holy Spirit. Don't ever forget that. However, how the Holy Spirit operated in the Old Testament is different than how he operates in New Testament times. The indwelling of the Holy Spirit in the lives of Old Testament saints was selective and temporary. For example, the Spirit of God anointed Saul when he became king. But much later, when Saul failed, the Spirit departed when God had rejected Saul's leadership. The third member of the Trinity, the Bible says, rushed upon David. The Spirit of the Lord rushed upon him when Samuel anointed him with oil there in 1 Samuel chapter 16. But later, David prayed in Psalm 51 and verse 11, "Take not your Holy Spirit from me." He feared the loss of his anointing because of his sinful liaison with Bathsheba. And that always raises the question, should New Testament believers pray in the same manner? Should we be concerned about the Spirit's departure, of losing the anointing? Well, not so fast, because the ministry of the Holy Spirit changed on the day of Pentecost. And what was selective and temporary in the Old Testament in terms of his anointing becomes his permanent indwelling of New Testament believers. On the day of Pentecost, much about the ministry of the Holy Spirit changed, advancing God's redemptive story. 40 days after Jesus ascended to the Father, the Spirit arrived in tongues of fire, giving birth to the church that Jesus said he was building. And from that day forward, the Spirit of God, as I said, permanently indwells the church and individual believers within the church. While only selective saints in the Old Testament received the anointing of the Spirit, listen to me here, all New Testament believers, according to 1 John 2 and verse 20, have been anointed by the Holy One. Let that sink in for just a moment. And look yourself in the mirror, child of God, sheep of his pasture. If you're a true believer in Jesus Christ, look yourself in the mirror and say, you have been anointed. You are anointed of God. Every believer in Jesus Christ receives the Holy Spirit, the anointing, in full measure at the moment of salvation. Again, in the Old Testament, it was selective and temporary, where the Spirit came and who he fell upon and for this act of service and this aspect of ministry. And in Saul's case, the Spirit departed. And in David's case, he feared that the Spirit would depart. Take not your Holy Spirit from me. But that's not a New Testament prayer for a believer in Jesus Christ. However, the fact that we have been anointed as believers in Jesus Christ does not mean the anointing is always activated in our lives, which in my understanding explains the difference between the baptism of the Holy Spirit and his filling ministry. We are never commanded to be baptized in the Spirit, not once in the Scriptures. The Holy Spirit indwells us on the day of salvation as a gift from God. However, Ephesians chapter 5 and verse 18 says, imperatively, be filled with the Holy Spirit. It's a command. My question for you is, are you filled with the Holy Spirit? If you're a believer in Jesus Christ, you're anointed. The anointed one has anointed you. He gave you the gift of the Holy Spirit, and he has anointed your head with the oil of his ministry. But the bigger question is the anointing activated in your Christian life. You say, Pastor, how does that happen? Well, living by the Spirit activates the anointing. Galatians chapter 5 and verse 16 tells us that. Don't live by the flesh, but live by the Spirit. This happens by yielding to the Holy Spirit's control, obeying His commands, and walking in faith in all situations. And though the Holy Spirit will never depart from us, as He did King Saul and others in the Old Testament, walking in the flesh grieves the Spirit of God and quenches the anointing.
0: Don't let the enemy deceive you. If you've come to faith in Christ, you have the Holy Spirit power Dr. Ron Jones talked about just now. Anointed is not something you can be. It's what you already are. 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
1: You and I will fail every time if we try to live the Christian life in our own flesh and our own strength. He anoints our head with oil. He gives us the power of the Holy Spirit. It is resident in us. Activating that power and living in that power has everything to do with walking in obedience to His divine commands, walking by faith and releasing faith into every situation. Remember, the baptism of the Holy Spirit happens once at the moment of salvation. You're anointed. The filling of the Spirit happens day by day, moment by moment, whereby I say yes to God and no to the world, the flesh, and the devil.
0: That's tomorrow in part two of Dr. Ron Jones' message, The Anointing. Join us then for Something Good. 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

0: 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We celebrate with you and thank God for the many ways He's blessed your lives together through the years. Psalm 115:1, not to us, Lord, not to us, but to your name be the glory because of your love and faithfulness. David and Ruth, may the Lord continue to fill your marriage with joy, peace, and gratitude for His goodness in the years ahead. 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
1: 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But here, it goes deeper. It's the Holy Spirit filling your soul. I feel it in the classroom, in the dining center with friends, in the moments I realize my spirit isn't just excitement, it's purpose. I'm not just a number. I'm a soul being prepared for the world. Bethany values my spirit. 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
2: 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Usually those are in the morning and the evening. In that middle part, you're never sure really what's going to happen. 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I'm Eric Johnson, and from 2:30 to 4, I've got some music, and we're going to spend some time together just being encouraged by God's Word and each other. 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
1: Three brothers in a fire, willing to die for their faith. 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

my head today of how heaven might look someday. I see the people there, so I pull up a chair and the stories, they blow me away. Cause I can see it on every face, the evidence of grace. And as I listen, it occurs to me, everybody's got their own 13. So what's your story about his glory? 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Yeah, what's your story about his glory? Come on, find your place.

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1: It's a David and Goliath story. No better way to put it when the reigning European soccer champion, Spain, met Cape Verde in a recent World Cup match. Many couldn't even find that tiny island nation on the map.

0: Cape Verde's population is about 500,000. It's off the western coast of Africa, and the team was overjoyed just to qualify for the World Cup. But when they tied Spain, a team that many say could win it all, they shocked the world. And what kept them in the game was their 40-year-old goalie, Vosnia, who played the game of his life, blocking shot after shot. And with a 0-0 tie, the world took notice. Vosnia began the game with 50,000 followers on Instagram. Now he has nearly 9 million. But David wasn't victorious over Goliath because of his strength. No, the victory belonged to God and God alone. Welcome to Haven Today. I'm David Wolin, sharing the great story that's all about Jesus. We're in a series called Jesus Through the Eyes of John. And today we come to a pillar story in John's Gospel, the day that Jesus proved in a very public way that he is indeed the light of the world. We'll be in John chapter 9. And with regard to seeing Jesus through the eyes of John, I've been so pleased to hear from so many Haven listeners who are excited about the new film, Light of the World.
1: I knew a guy who ate those.
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0: 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And now we'll get started with Go Wickham and Crowder, a song called It Really Is Amazing Grace.

It really is Amazing Grace, a collaboration there between Phil Wickham and Crowder. This is Haven Today. I'm David Wolin. It's a safe bet that most people you'd meet on the street, assuming they're fluent in English, they could probably finish this line. If you said, "I once was blind, but," there's a good chance they'd come back with, "Now I see." But here's a question. What percentage of those people could tell you where that line originally comes from? Some perhaps could point you to the world's most famous hymn, "Amazing Grace, how sweet the sound that saved a wretch like me. I once was lost, but now am found, was blind, but now I see." And they'd be right.

of events played out. These are stories that he records in chapters 7, 8, and 9. They go back to back to back. Now, before this interaction in chapter 9, Jesus had publicly, in the temple during the Feast of Tabernacles, inserted himself, it appears, into the water ceremony that was being observed during the feast. It says he stood up and cried out, "If anyone thirsts, let him come to me and drink. Whoever believes in me, as the scripture has said, out of his heart will flow rivers of living water." And then, in the midst of the light ceremony, with four enormous torches lit and illuminating the temple and much of Jerusalem, Jesus had again publicly, boldly used this moment to identify himself as the light of the world. This is chapter 8, verse 12, where Jesus declares, "I am the light of the world. Whoever follows me will not walk in darkness, but will have the light of life." That moment must have created quite a spectacle all by itself, but the tension skyrockets when the Pharisees pounce on what they just heard Jesus say. They accuse him of bearing false witness, and from here it continues to escalate. By the end of chapter 8, the Pharisees are picking up stones to throw at Jesus, but it says Jesus hid himself and went out of the temple. And so we can only imagine how that all must have felt to the young disciple John, who watched all of this play out before his eyes. And as he left the temple, what might he have been thinking or feeling about what had just transpired? Did John wonder, what did Jesus mean when he said, "If anyone thirsts, let him come to me and drink"? What is living water? How is Jesus the light of the world? Well, if John was wrestling with any of these questions, then what happened next would have taken those thoughts from abstract to actual, from a fiery debate among the intellectual elite to a life-changing, unignorable, irrefutable miracle, a profound act of kindness by Jesus when he stoops down and shows mercy to a man who had known only darkness since birth. We're about to hear what illustrates the truth that Jesus truly is the light of the world. This is verse 1 of chapter 9. "As he passed by, he saw a man blind from birth." Blind from birth. That is an important detail. Even today, what's known as congenital blindness is often a condition that even the best medicine cannot help or cure. Nowadays, of course, modern medicine can help in some situations, but often it cannot. And if that's true today, how much more so in the first century? Blind from birth meant, in the eyes of everyone else, including the disciples, this was a hopeless case, but not for Jesus. And in John's gospel, the miracles are about more than Jesus demonstrating his power. Miracles are signs. They point to who Jesus is. They remind us that Jesus of Nazareth is the only man who always was. Everyone else has a beginning. Jesus, though, has a birth, but not a beginning. He's the eternal Son, the divine Logos. In our Bibles, the Word, with a capital W, who John introduces to us in the very first words of his gospel. "In the beginning was the Word, and the Word was with God, and the Word was God." And about him, three verses later, John says, "In him was life, and the life was the light of men. The light shines in the darkness, and the darkness has not overcome it." And now John recalls for us the day he saw the light of the world overcome the darkness literally. It begins as Jesus walks by and sees a man blind from birth. And the disciples see him as well. Verse 2, his disciples asked him, "Rabbi, who sinned, this man or his parents, that he was born blind?" Well, this is ironic because it's not only the blind man here who can't see. There's a sense in which the disciples can't either. Like the rest of their culture, their assumption here is that sin and suffering are connected, and biblically that's true in the general sense. But the thinking here is that
Acute suffering like this must be connected to a

specific sin committed by the sufferer. Why is the man blind? Well, obviously, he did something to deserve it. He must have sinned terribly, or maybe his parents. Well, it's easy for us to criticize and take some pot shots at the disciples when we read stories like this, but aren't we also tempted to fall into this kind of thinking, even though we should know better? It's like a knee-jerk reaction in our souls to assume, if you sin, watch out. Something bad's going to be coming your way, and when it does, it's you who got what's coming to you. We might even think God is punishing you. But there's a problem. This is counter-gospel. It's essentially the false gospel of prosperity shifting itself into reverse and driving backwards. So follow me here. God does not guarantee wealth or health to those with faith. That's the health and wealth gospel. But here's the inverse. He also does not guarantee suffering and poverty to those who lack faith or to those who have done something very sinful. Suffering is not a sure sign of faithlessness or sin. And yet, our hearts may sound to our own souls a lot like Job's friends did. They were all convinced that his suffering must be because of his sin. After all, why would a good, just God allow such suffering? And they were wrong, as here the disciples are wrong. Now, today, if you're someone who is suffering in a severe, painful way, maybe something similar to this man who was blind from birth, and likewise, there's a category of suffering in your life. And maybe you've had over and over again an agonizing conversation with God, asking him, why would you allow something so terrible to happen to me? Why am I going through this? Why can't I have a normal life like it seems everyone else has? Why do I have to suffer under this hurt, this injury, this disability, this loss, this grief? What did I do to deserve this? Well, Jesus is about to give you an answer, and it's a broad one, but it does hold true for every Christian who suffers in this life. Jesus answered, "It was not that this man sinned or his parents, but that the works of God might be displayed in him." And in our present lives, which are so very tiny compared to the eternity before us, even a lifetime of suffering now will one day seem no more consequential in Christ than it would be today for us to go into the doctor's office and get a flu shot. It's quick, it's painful, but it's over and it's behind us. So also will it be one day for we who are in Christ. And we don't know how our present brief and momentary suffering will one day showcase the works of God. It's possible today Jesus might give you a miraculous turn of events like this man, but I often think of my friend Johnny Erickson Tada, who probably more than any believer I've ever met has faithfully shown a watching world what it looks like to suffer for a lifetime with eyes of faith beholding Jesus and depending on him for every waking moment and radiating supernatural joy from a supernatural source. Here's the point. God is as glorified in our lives when he heals and delivers us as he is when he sustains us through ongoing suffering. And sometimes the latter is the more powerful witness. On this day, however, in John 9, Jesus would perform a sign to validate and declare the truth that he is indeed the light of the world. Jesus tells his disciples, verse 4, "We must work the works of him who sent me while it is day. Night is coming when no one can work. As long as I am in the world, I am the light of the world." Now, before we get to the miracle itself, this is so fascinating. The smallest detail, and the eye can see it on the page easier than the ear can hear it. Jesus said, "We," plural, "we must work the works of him who sent me," which is singular. Jesus is including his disciples, just as he includes us in the work of the kingdom, but we should not lose sight of the fact that we don't do these things through our own power, but through his. These are the works of Christ. And now Jesus shows that he truly is the light of the world. Verse 6,
Having said these things, he spit on the ground and made mud with the saliva. Then he anointed the man's eyes with the mud and said to him, "Go, wash in the pool of Siloam," which means sent. So he went and washed and came back seeing. Now, in this account, John doesn't give us the in-between details. So surely, as this man's eyes were healed, he began to shout and exclaim, "I can see, I can see." But instead, what John shows us is the contrast between the light of faith and the darkness of unbelief. We see the persistent resistance to Jesus. Verse 8, "The neighbors and those who had seen him before as a beggar were saying, 'Is this not the man who used to sit and beg?' Some said, 'It is he.' Others said, 'No, but he is like him.' He kept saying, 'I am the man.' So they said to him, 'Then how were your eyes opened?' He answered, 'The man called Jesus made mud and anointed my eyes and said to me, "Go to Siloam and wash." So I went and washed and received my sight." They said to him, 'Where is he?' He said, 'I do not know.'" Well, these conversations took place, but they do more than demonstrate people's surprise. It was a miracle that gave a blind man his sight. And likewise, it's a miracle, and I'd say an even bigger one, when someone is brought from spiritual darkness into the light of Christ. Before coming to Christ, we were blind, but now in Christ, we see. And just like that blind man, the world around us ought to be able to tell the difference before and after. As they did with the blind man, people should be saying, "What happened? Aren't you the man who used to live and act like we do? What changed?" And when that happens, it's a God-given opportunity to do what this formerly blind man does to the best of his ability. He gives Jesus all the credit. He says to them, "I'm the same person. I didn't heal myself. Jesus did this for me. He's changed me." And honestly, when we share our hope in Christ, it may sound as crazy in the ears of other people as this man's story did, as he talked about an unknown man who put mud on his eyes and told him to wash it off. So how is it that the death of a man who died on a Roman cross 2,000 years ago could pay for your sin and offer eternal life merely by you accepting this by faith? Well, our answer is going to be much the same as his. These things belong to God. All I know is I believe, and now I see. And today, he can do this for you. If you want to see Jesus, this is a good place to start. Ask Jesus to open your eyes to him. Simply pray, "Lord Jesus, I'm a sinner. I've heard you died for my sin and that you rose again, and I want to believe. Help me to believe. Help my unbelief. Please open the eyes of my heart so that by faith I can see you."

0: Aaron Moore and Andy Packer with Open My Eyes, Lord. I'm David Wolin. This is Haven Today, and it is summertime. 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They're probably asking for screen time, so why not let those kids or grandkids watch something with redeeming value? 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I'm David Wolin. Won't you come back again next time? We'll be keeping it all about Jesus. It's the great story here on Haven Today.
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1: There are some crazy times in the day. 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In that middle part, you're never sure really what's going to happen. 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I'm Eric Johnson, and from 2:30 to 4, I've got some music, and we're going to spend some time together just being encouraged by God's Word and each other. 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
1: With SRN News, I'm Jason Walker. Leaders at the Group of Seven summit throwing their support behind President Trump's tentative agreement with Iran. Mr. Trump wraps up talks at the summit today, and the agreement with Iran slated to be signed Friday in Switzerland. More primaries yesterday in several states. President Trump's preferred candidates securing the GOP nominations in the U.S. Senate in both Oklahoma and Georgia. Sadly, it seems like almost a daily occurrence in America. Yet another plane crash yesterday. A business jet with six people on board going down in Laredo, Texas, killing at least one person. U.S. military attacking a boat smuggling drugs in the Eastern Pacific, killing one man. And officials say there were two survivors. This is SRN News.
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3: Good morning. This is Ryan Fried at 6 o'clock. We got 58 degrees in the Twin Cities, 57 in Rochester, 59 in Fort Dodge, and 60 in Mankato.
4: Expect showers, maybe some thunderstorms across much of the Kinship Radio area today. Highs in the mid-70s this afternoon, and some of those storms could be strong. That's going to feel windy all afternoon. Gusts over 30 miles an hour are possible. Coming up now is John Reddick with No Fear on Kinship Radio.

0: Kinship Radio, all new mornings with Ryan and LaDonna. That was No Fear from John Riddick. Great way to start our morning off this Wednesday. We've got 60 degrees in Mankato. It is 6:03. Good morning, LaDonna.
1: Good morning. I was like, wow, it is Wednesday. We're already in the middle of the week.
0: Yeah.
1: All right. Well, let's start off our day with that. Were you going to say something?
0: I was.
1: Okay.
0: I was just going to say.
1: Well, you're looking at me like, no, no.
0: You're halfway through your first week on the morning show.
1: That's right.
0: It's your first Wednesday ever.
1: My first Wednesday on the morning show. I have to think about that a little bit. How did I get here? Where am I?
0: Wednesdays and Thursdays are the most bleary days. I'm just warning you now.
1: Well, let's get to scripture here. I've got an encouraging verse. It's our verse of the day on Kinship Radio, found in Matthew chapter 10, verse 7. The word says, "As you go, proclaim this message. The kingdom of heaven has come near."
0: Amen. Father, as we go about our day, help us carry the good news of your kingdom wherever we are today. We want to let our words and actions point others to your love, to your grace, to your truth. And we ask that everyone we run across today will see that you are near and at work in our lives. In your holy name, amen.
1: Amen.
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0: Kinship Radio, the all-new Mornings with Ryan and LaDonna. That was Testimony from Tyrion. It is 6:09, and we've got 60 degrees in Mankato.
1: Good morning. I'm your friend LaDonna, and I have a question. Are you thriving? Is that what it feels like this morning? Maybe it does. Maybe it doesn't. Well, we're going to talk.

0: Kinship Radio, the all-new mornings with Ryan and LaDonna. That was Broken Things from Matthew West. It is 6:16 and 60 degrees in Mankato.
1: Hope you're having a great week so far and a good morning. And you know what? In Christ, you can thrive, not just survive. In John 10:10, here's what the word says. The thief does not come except to steal and to kill and to destroy. I have come that they may have life and that they may have it more abundantly. Those are the words of Christ. I think it's really good to be reminded that when you're born again and you have this new life in Jesus, it's meant to be rich and full and overflowing. I mean, I can't tell you how many days I've carried this quiet belief that life is just about getting through. Mm-hmm. Let's just get through one more day.
0: One more minute.
1: Let's simply survive. But in Christ, that's not the standard. And Ryan, that brings a smile to my face. Mm-hmm. Even in the seasons of a lot of stress or in the seasons of waiting, there's a deeper life available to you and I. So thriving doesn't just mean that everything is perfect, but it means that your spirit's alive, you're anchored, you're growing regardless of the circumstances. So in Christ, you can thrive, not just survive. We're Kinship Radio.
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0: 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It is 6:25 and we have 60 degrees in Mankato.
1: Hope you're having a great morning, and it is Wednesday. I've got a would you rather question for you. Would you rather have $10,000 for a shopping spree at your favorite store or a year of free groceries? So ponder that. Give us a call or text us, 800-810-6758. And we also heard from
0: Malachi.
2: To answer that question, I would definitely say a year of free groceries, without a doubt, especially with how expensive things have gotten in this day and age. So, yeah, it's just a no-brainer, a year of groceries.
0: Yeah, that was my first thought, Malachi. A year of free groceries, LaDonna. That would be a lot. That'd be nice. I mean,
1: it would be more than nice. I mean, it'd be like a miracle.
0: I think it may depend on your family size, because ours, that would be the better deal.
1: Right. You have to take that into consideration sure. I mean, fruits and vegetables, those are expensive right now.
0: And meat? Forget about it. Hey, if you'd like to answer this would you rather question, give us a call, 800-810-6758. Would you rather have a $10,000 shopping spree at your favorite store or a year of free groceries? Here's Come What May from We Are Messengers on Kinship Radio. 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
2: Looking at our kinship forecast, we've got 57 in Rochester, 58 in the Twin Cities, 59 in Fort Dodge, and 60 in Mankato.
1: Your kinship forecast today calls for periods of showers and thunderstorms, especially through the morning and afternoon. Highs will reach the upper to mid to upper 70s before cooler, drier air begins moving in later today. Watch for some strong wind gusts as well, and there is some definite rain going through the area right now. Here's Goodbye Yesterday from Elevation Rhythm on Kinship Radio.

0: 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That was Elevation Rhythm and Goodbye Yesterday. It is 6:34.
1: Love that song by Elevation Rhythm. 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

0: 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It's 637.
1: Hope you're having a great morning. We've got temperatures ranging between 57 and 60 degrees across northwestern Iowa and south central Minnesota. We just heard from Kane with that awesome song called I'm So Blessed.
0: It's alive, LaDonna. It's alive.
1: Do I want to know?
0: Well, I'm going to tell you about it next. Here's Finished from Caleb and John on Kinship Radio.

0: Kinship Radio, the all-new Mornings with Ryan and LaDonna. It is 6:43. We've got 60 degrees in Mankato. Oh, it's this living thing, LaDonna.
1: Okay, so you know, like it's alive. It's not
0: bubbly.
1: She's alive. He's alive. But you said it's alive. Tell me more.
0: Okay, my daughter Calvary has become an amazing sourdough bread maker.
1: Oh.
0: But she's gone. Okay. She's gone for the summer. So she's left me with this responsibility. I need to keep her sourdough starter alive, which means I have to feed it.
1: I was going to say, you have to feed it.
0: She's named him Larry.
1: Speak to it.
0: Larry, how you doing? Well, Larry and I are getting along just fine. Not only have I managed to keep Larry alive, but Calvary's recipe, and I've been calling her for some long-distance coaching, I have successfully made four pretty nice loaves of Larry bread, I guess. And I will admit, there's something satisfying about watching that starter grow. You feed it a little, you give it some attention, and it starts bubbling and expanding and climbing out of the jar and basically doing exactly what it's supposed to do. It made me think of our faith, you know? Spiritual growth is usually not dramatic. Most of the time, it comes in small, consistent investments. A little time in God's Word, a little prayer, a little obedience, day after day. And then one day, you look back and realize God has been growing something in you all along. This is Kinship Radio.
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0: on my mind. Kinship Radio, the all-new Mornings with Ryan and LaDonna. That was Heaven on My Mind from Toby Mac at 6:53, 60 degrees in Mankato. This is a fun would you rather question, LaDonna.
1: It is. I think that a lot of people have budget. What are we going to spend for this this month, this year?
0: That's revisiting the budget?
1: Exactly. It's something that's on our mind, something that's just a part of life. Well, I want to know, would you rather have a $10,000 shopping spree at your favorite store or a year of free groceries?
0: LaDonna, do you know what my favorite store is?
1: I guess I don't.
0: It would 100% be a thrift store. Can you imagine how far $10,000? I would just buy the place. I'm taking everything. If you'd like to answer this, 800-810-6758. Here's Gyra from Maverick City Music on Kinship Radio. I'll never

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1: With SRN News, I'm Rich Thomason in Washington. Some American supporters of Israel are dismayed over President Trump's rebuke of Prime Minister Netanyahu for Israel's attacks on Iranian proxy Hezbollah in Lebanon. The U.S.-Iran deal is to be signed on Friday. There's a ceremony in Geneva planned. The lack of details has some members of Congress clamoring for more information on the agreement. More primaries in the books. In Georgia, Trump-endorsed Republican Congressman Mike Collins will face Democratic Senator John Ossoff in the fall. Rick Jackson won the Georgia GOP gubernatorial runoff. 15 people charged with interfering with the Trump administration's enforcement of federal immigration law in Minnesota. Among other things, they are accused of stalking ICE agents. Oil prices continue to fall. Brent crude now below $80 per barrel. Wall Street, Dow futures down 48 points. NASDAQ futures are up 136. More details, srnnews.com.
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2: Good morning. It is 7 o'clock. We've got 59 degrees in the Twin Cities, 57 in Rochester, 58 in Fort Dodge, and 60 in Mankato.
3: You know, keep that umbrella handy today. Showers and thunderstorms are likely. Some of the showers could be pretty heavy, especially across northwestern, north-central Iowa. Afternoon highs will top out at in the 70s, and it's going to feel pretty windy. Here's Colton Dixon with Miracles on Kinship Radio.

0: Kinship Radio, the all-new Mornings with Ryan and LaDonna. It is 7:03. We've got 60 degrees in Mankato. Good morning, LaDonna.
1: Good morning. It's Wednesday.
0: Yeah. Depending on where you are, you might need your umbrella. We're seeing some rain, especially in Iowa. So be careful of that this morning. It should move on through. But yeah, it's Wednesday. Why? How did we get to Wednesday so fast?
1: Sometimes I'm just like, oh, I'm here now.
0: yeah. This is
1: that's kind of what it feels like.
0: It's
1: this
0: only
1: week.
0: Your third day on the show,
1: mm-hmm.
0: And it feels like years.
1: Aww.
0: Hey, we have a good "Would You Rather" today, LaDonna.
1: Yes, it is. Would you rather have a $10,000 shopping spree to your favorite store, or a year's worth of free groceries? So if you want to chime in, we want to hear from you. 800-810-6758.
0: I want to point out, this is just a mental exercise. We do not have this to give away. This is just, we've had a couple people, are you offering?
1: It would be awesome.
0: It'd be great.
1: It would be amazing.
0: But no, this is just a mental exercise. Which one of those would you rather? Give us a call, 800-810-6758.
1: The Bible quiz is coming up soon, so stick around. Here's Katie Nicole with When I Fall on Kinship Radio.

0: Kinship Radio, the all-new Mornings with Ryan and LaDonna. That was When I Fall from Katie Nicole. It is 7:07. We've got 60 degrees in Mankato. It is time for the Kinship Bible Quiz.
1: I like how you said that. That's why I'm giggling. Okay, so Bible quiz time. If you've got an answer, quickly. Yes. Call or text 800-810-6758. Here's our question. In which gospel does John try to dissuade Jesus from being baptized? In which gospel does John try to dissuade Jesus from being baptized? If you got your answer ready, we're ready to take it. Standing by, 800-810-6758.
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0: Kinship Radio, that's Mike King from CC Winans. It is 7:15, and we've got 60 degrees in Mankato. We are playing the Kinship Bible Quiz.
1: Yes, so the question we've got today is, in which gospel does John try to dissuade Jesus

0: from being baptized.
1: Yeah, so it's interesting. Usually when there's a discrepancy among the Gospels, not really discrepancy, because they agree in so many ways. It's just four different viewpoints. John's the one that's usually a little different. In this case, though, it's the book of Matthew. So Matthew 3:13, then Jesus came from Galilee to Jordan to be baptized by John, but John tried to deter him, saying, I need to be baptized by you, and do you come to me? And Jesus is like, well, this is the way it needs to be to fulfill all righteousness. So John consented. So the correct answer is Matthew. Jackie from Spring Valley was our one caller to get it right today. And then by text, Josh from Owatonna first, followed by John from Spirit Lake, and then Kevin in Waconia sneaks in there at third. Great job. This one was a little bit tricky. Tricking you up today. Up next, we got Shane and Shane. You already won on Kinship Radio.
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0: perfectly. Kinship Radio, the all-new Mornings with Ryan and LaDonna. That was perfectly from Micah Tyler. It is 7:25. LaDonna, I'm getting excited.
1: There's a lot of things to be excited for, but which one do you have in mind, like, right now?
0: Well, the Spearhead Summit is August 15th, and that's going to be at Hosanna Lutheran Church in Mankato, and we have Al Robertson coming.
1: That is exciting.
0: He's from Duck Dynasty. I think he's the one family member who isn't on the show very often. I'm interested to hear what he has to say. He's excited to come. In addition to hearing him that day, there's going to be an amazing breakfast. And one thing I know about guys, we love our sausage, our bacon, our eggs. We love our breakfasts, and it's going to be a good one. So again, tickets are available right now at kinshipradio.org. I'd get them today. Here is Walk with Jesus from Consumed by Fire on Kinship Radio.

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1: It's 7:30. I'm Ryan Fried. Good morning.
2: Good morning. I'm LaDonna Alvarado. We've got 57 in Rochester, 58 for Fort Dodge, 59 in the Twin Cities, and up to 60 in Mankato.
1: Our Kinship forecast, we're looking at a wet Wednesday with scattered thunderstorms continuing through much of the day. Temperatures will reach the mid to upper 70s. We could see some gusty winds up to 40 miles an hour as well, developing behind these storms. 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

0: Kinship Radio, the all-new Mornings with Ryan and LaDonna. That was an amazing song from Laura Story with Mac Powell. Open Hands. It is 7:33.
1: Good morning. Hope you're having a great Wednesday so far. Kinship Radio is partnering with the Steele County Free Fair to bring you a night of worship and music with Jeremy Camp and special guest John Reddick. Is it Jeremy or is it Jeremy?
0: Jeremy.
1: Jeremy.
0: Jeremy.
1: I almost want to say Jeremy.
0: That like sounds like germs.
1: Germ the worm. I don't know. We'll see.
0: I mean, you can call him what you want. I don't know how he's going to answer.
1: Well, this is happening on Wednesday, August 19th at 6. And that's coming up quickly. So you want to plan, get your tickets today or sometime this week, maybe this weekend. 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
1: Good morning, Ryan. It's Norma.
0: Hi, Norma.
1: Welcome, LaDonna.
2: Thank you, Norma.
1: Yeah. Well, I love your question this morning. I was sure you were going to say not the thrift store, but the grocery store. So I figured it was going to be a win-win for you either way.
0: Oh, totally.
1: But I would say the grocery store. Cost is outrageous now, and that's something I guess you're going to need all the time. And I'm not a shopper. So that would definitely be my answer.
0: It seems like it's about 50-50 this morning, Norma, from people. So but
1: really?
0: I the groceries is I'd probably lean that way myself. So yeah. A lot of mouths to feed.
1: Yeah, I just you know, if I would have so much more money in my pocket if I didn't go along with my girlfriend, because they'll say, Let's go look for this. And all of a sudden, there's $100 later of crap that I didn't think I wanted. And I definitely don't need. So.
0: Well, thank you, Norma. What station's proclaiming Jesus as Lord?
1: Oh, this is truly Kinship Radio.

0: Kinship Radio, the all-new mornings with Ryan and LaDonna. It is 7:45. We've got 60 degrees in Mankato. Kind of a wet morning to start off. Our would you rather question today? LaDonna's brought the Wednesday would you rather down to the morning show. Would you rather have a $10,000 shopping spree at your favorite store or a year of free groceries? LaDonna, where do you land?
1: I'm a little bit on the fence because both of them are great. Can I have both, please? No. So if I did a shopping spree, I love shopping. I am a shopper. I will go shopping for gifts myself, my kids. If I could be a professional shopper, maybe that's what I would do. But anyways, the thing is, if you had like a limited amount, $10,000 shopping spree, my thought is you could buy things to resell.
0: Oh, okay.
1: So that might be something. Yeah. But then if you had unlimited groceries for a whole year, there's not a limit on groceries.
0: That's true. Are you coming back?
1: I mean, I like the fact that you could buy groceries for yourself, your family. Mm-hmm. What about like shopping for your whole neighborhood?
0: Yeah.
1: Or shopping for a crisis center or a shelter, something like that. I think that's awesome.
0: For me, it's a math problem. I have a lot of mouths to feed, and $10,000 would not cover groceries for a year for us. So free groceries for a year, that would be the better deal for us. What about you? If you'd like to answer this, give us a call, 800-810-6758. Would you rather have $10,000 shopping spree at your favorite store or a year of free groceries? This is Kinship Radio.
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0: Kinship Radio, the all-new Mornings with Ryan and LaDonna. That was Honestly, We Just Need Jesus from Tyrion, and we've got 60 degrees in Mankato. Kind of a wet start.
1: Yeah,
0: a little bit of rain.
1: Yeah, definitely showers are expected throughout the morning. And it makes me think about the last time that it was like light raining out here in Mankato. My kids were like, let's go play in the rain.
0: Oh, did they?
1: And I said, why would you even think of that? Because I'm like,
0: Well, you're the mom. You're like, they're going to come back in wet. They're going to bring mud.
1: I don't want them to get sick. I don't know. Like, what? Of course, there's that, like, in the back of my mind, could they get struck by lightning?
0: Oh.
1: I would hate that. I would hate that for us.
0: In the back of my mind is like, come on, be the good dad. Go out and play with them.
1: I did. I went out there for about 2 minutes and I filmed a little video just for myself to capture that memory of them. But they had a blast. And
0: delightful.
1: They came back with wet clothes, wet shoes, the whole bit. So, but they had a great time. And that's
0: awesome.
1: What matters.
0: I'm looking. Maybe something like that can happen to me today. Here's Who You Are to Me from Chris Tomlin on Kinship Radio.

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1: With SRN News, I'm Rich Thomason in Washington. Team Trump is under pressure from Congress to release details of the U.S.-Iran deal to be signed on Friday. But the bottom line, according to President Trump, is that Iran will never have a nuclear weapon. He says that's close to 100% of what he had wanted from the deal. Mr. Trump is venting. He's voicing frustration over Israel's attacks on Iranian-backed Hezbollah in Lebanon. The president's remarks generating some concern among some American backers of Israel. The president says he is delaying the confirmation hearing for Jay Clayton, his choice for National Intelligence Director. The hearing being put on hold until Clayton's successor as a U.S. attorney for the Southern District of New York has been confirmed. And one person is dead following last night's crash of a business jet, went down on a highway, burst into flames in Laredo, Texas. On Wall Street, the Dow features 9 points lower. More details, srnnews.com.
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2: Good morning. It's 8 o'clock. We've got 59 degrees in the Twin Cities, 57 in Rochester, 59 in Fort Dodge, and 62 in Mankato.
3: Showers and thunderstorms remain the story today across southern Minnesota and northern Iowa. Highs will be in the 70s this afternoon. Going to be gradually clearing later on today with cooler air arriving. Here's Josh Baldwin with Thank You, Jesus on Kinship Radio.

0: Ryan Ship Radio, the all-new Mornings with Ryan and LaDonna. That was Thank You, Jesus from Josh Baldwin. We've got 62 degrees in Mankato. It's going to be kind of a wet day. Good morning, LaDonna.
1: Good morning. Grab your umbrella as you're heading out the door. And answer this question. Would you rather have a $10,000 shopping spree at your favorite store or a year of free groceries? We heard from Dan in Marshall. He says, a year of free groceries for me.
0: I think the free groceries are the winner.
1: You think so?
0: Of the people that have, there have been a couple others. We'll get to those. But like Susan, Kevin, Jenny, they all said free groceries. You know, so that has been the winner. But you know what? Maybe you disagree. You can call in 800-810-6758. Again, it's would you rather have a $10,000 shopping spree at your favorite store or a year of free groceries? Here's Good from Matthew West on Kinship Radio.

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1: Hi, this is Tracy.
0: Hi, Tracy. Would you like to answer our Would You Rather question today?
1: I would.
2: So here's our question. Would you rather have $10,000 for a shopping spree at your favorite store or a year of free groceries?
1: Oh, definitely a year of free groceries.
0: What makes you say that?
1: Well, so if I had $10,000 to spend at my favorite store, I'd buy a lot of stuff that I really didn't need. And I could probably benefit more from being sure that I could have groceries, and if I had some to spare, I could give them away.
2: I love that.
0: Excellent. 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

0: Kinship Radio, the all-new Mornings with Ryan and LaDonna. It is 8:15. We got 62 degrees in Mankato. That was Yes, He Can from Kane. Would you rather, LaDonna's would you rather question has been brought to the morning show.
1: Would you rather have a $10,000 shopping spree at your favorite store or a year of free groceries?
0: And Alvin went to our Facebook page.
1: Yeah, he did. He says, at this point in my family's journey, I would rather have a shopping spree, all to be spent on my princess named Skyla, who wakes up every day laughing and smiling while having cerebral palsy. Aww.

0: Her heart is so big as all outdoors, and with the hand she was dealt, she deserves it.
1: Oh, Alvin, we're praying for you and for Skyla. That's awesome. That she sounds amazing is what I'm
0: she
1: saying.
0: She does. She sounds amazing.
1: Beaming the love of Jesus. 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

0: 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This is Ryan and LaDonna.
1: Hi, Ryan. Okay, and LaDonna. I'd like to answer the question.
0: Oh, what's your name?
1: Nancy.
0: Well, hi, Nancy. Would you rather have a $10,000 shopping spree at your favorite store or a year of free groceries?
1: A year of free groceries.
0: No hesitation.
1: None at all. Because the Lord wants us to give to the hungry and water to the poor, yes. And I would do that because I offer groceries all the time, not only to my family, also to my big family of 10, there's 10 of us kids, and also to Lord's Cupboard from our church. So definitely would put it to good use.
0: Very good. What station's proclaiming Jesus as Lord?
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0: 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It is 8:25. We've got 62 degrees in Mankato, and that was Lauren Daigle on Let It Be a Hallelujah.
1: 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I'm talking about the Kinship Radio prayer line feature. So on there, there are pages and pages of anonymous and by name prayer requests, and you can join them, you can pray for them, spend some time, you know, just with the Lord talking about what's going on in our communities.
0: 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We're going to pray for Ashley. Father, we ask you to be with Ashley. We ask for you to inspire her while she's creating art. We ask you to help her to remember that you created everything and that what she paints is sharing you with everyone else. In your name, amen.
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2: Good morning. I'm LaDonna Alvarado. We've got 57 in Rochester, 59 in Fort Dodge, and in the Minnesota Metro, 62 in Mankato.
1: Our Kinship forecast today, it's going to be kind of a stormy start and finish for many communities today. Expect periods of rain and thunderstorms with highs in the mid-70s. Up next, we have Invited from 10th Avenue North on Kinship Radio.

0: Kinship Radio, the all-new Mornings with Ryan and LaDonna. That was Invited from 10th Avenue North. It is 8:33, 62 degrees in Mankato.
1: Hey, I'm LaDonna, and Ryan, there's one person in particular in my family that is quite the sweet toother. So it's Lucien. He's my middle child. He's 7 years old. He is like skinny bones, okay?
0: So he needs the sweets.
1: Yes, but he loves bread, sugar, candy, donuts. He has a sweet tooth.
0: Right.
1: Okay, so we're at the mall this weekend and we get cotton candy. He's asking for ice cream and cookies. And I'm like, okay, no, we've had enough sugar. But he did ask, the last thing he asked for was a 25-cent gumball.
0: Okay,
1: we can compromise, you know, we're not going to spend a ton of it's a gumball. So you get the gumball, it's bright green. 2 seconds after he chews it, his front tooth pops out because it was loose. It's been loose for like 2 weeks. And I was like, oh my goodness. Of course, of all things, Lucien would lose that front tooth to a piece of sugary
0: candy.
1: Yes, exactly.
0: Great.
1: Here's Toby Mac with Love Broke Through on Kinship Radio.

0: Kinship Radio, the all-new Mornings with Ryan and LaDonna. That was Love Broke Through from Toby Mac, and it is 8:38, I can tell time, and 62 degrees in Mankato.
1: You can tell time, but can you tell us what day it is? See, each day there is just a plethora of all these different celebrations and holidays that are recognized.
0: Yep.
1: Well, Ryan goes through. He has all, I think, websites and sources.
0: And too much spare time.
1: To see what day is it today? What thing is being celebrated today? And some of them are pretty ridiculous. And so with this game, there's three options that we're going to give you right away here. Two of them are real.
0: Yeah, two real days. And then I made the third one up. So you and LaDonna are going to try to guess which is the fake day. So we got National Apple Strudel Day. Apple
1: Yum.
0: Strudel. Apple Strudel Day. National Disc Golf Day. Frisbee golf, and then National Eat Your Vegetables Day.
1: Ooh.
0: Day to make you eat your vegetables. I bet Lucian loves this day.
1: Oh my God. He would run away from the table. Be like, where are my donuts?
0: So, but again, one of these days is fake. We're going to give you a couple songs here, LaDonna, to kind of come up with your answer.
1: Yeah.
0: If you'd like to help her out, you can text us 800-810-6758. No Googling. Just text your guest, and she'll take that under advisement. Here's God's Story from Ann Wilson on Kinship Radio.

0: in my heart. Kinship Radio Mornings with Ryan and LaDonna. It is 8:46. We've got 62 degrees in Mankato. We're playing the What Day Is It game, where I take a look at all the different holidays that happen every day of the year. And today is June 17th. There are a bunch to pick from. I picked two that are real. They're today. Then I made one up. And you and LaDonna are going to guess which is the fake day.
1: Yeah, I'm trying to figure it out. National Apple Strudel Day.
0: Mm-hmm.
1: There's National Disc Golf Day. And that last option is National Eat Your Vegetables Day. Okay, so Nancy, she texted in and she wanted to help me out. She says Apple Strudel is the one that Ryan probably made up.
0: That's Nancy's
1: also
0: guess.
1: Karen from Hancock, she says, hey, I love vegetables, but I don't know if Ryan does, so maybe he made up the National Disc Golfing Day.
0: Hmm.
1: Okay, so I've thought about this a little bit.
0: All right.
1: I also want to say the National Eat Your Vegetables Day. I think you might have made it up.
0: Okay. Is that where you're landing?
1: Did you make up National Eat Your Vegetables Day?
2: Incorrect.
1: Oh. Okay.
0: No, today is National Eat Your Vegetables Day. Eat all the carrots, the squash, the...
1: Don't forget that cider ranch.
0: Yeah. Need the ranch.
1: Okay, so now we've got National Apple Strudel Day or the Disc Golfing Day.
0: Yeah.
1: I have this story about disc golfing. Me and my brother used to go all the time when we were younger, but I was like traumatized because... Once he got stung by a bee, so he was wearing these big sunglasses. A bee got stuck behind the sunglasses and stung him right by the eye. And that's where we found out that my brother is allergic to bees because he broke out in hives, almost died. We went to the ER. Okay, the whole shebeel.
0: All disc golf. Yeah.
1: So let's just go with that. Did you make up National Disc Golf Day? All right.
0: I had no idea of the story at all. There is a real disc golf day. I make them up and then I Google them and sometimes they exist. It's in like August or something like that. But National Apple Strudel Day sounds delicious. Vegetables, not as much.
1: Oh,
0: this is Kinship
1: fine.
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0: 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It is 8:54, 62 degrees in Mankato.
1: Hey, just one more thing.
0: Wednesday is when you wish it was Friday, but you're glad it's not Monday.
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2: Things are getting real. Jesus, take the wheel. Only way I'm getting to the other side. Days are getting dark. Life's a little hard. Blinded, but I'm trying not to lose sight. I don't got this, I know you got this.

0: We can assist them in dealing with terrible addictions and dysfunctional family situations. But if in the process we do not give them Jesus Christ and salvation, we have only postponed the inevitable. We have not helped them. Our message is greater because it is for eternity. Over the years of ministry, God has given me some wonderful friends. Many of them here in this church, and many of them here in the city. Some of them spread across the nation. One of my best friends is a doctor who lives in Boone, North Carolina. He keeps in touch with me almost every other week or so. We talk on the phone. He started a group called Medical Missions. This group brings doctors together and helps them go to the mission field for 2 weeks at a time every summer. And my friend, he goes to Africa. I think he's in Africa almost more than he's here. Every time I try to get a hold of him, he's in Africa. And they go there and they perform surgeries and they help people there that would never get help if they didn't come, because there's just nothing like that for these people. One day he told me something I never forgot. He said, "David, we used to go to Africa and do surgeries on the people that would come, broken limbs, dysfunctional faces." He said, "One day it dawned on us that all we were doing was fixing them up, and we were making them healthier on their way to hell. If you don't give them the gospel, you're not helping them." He said, "We made a commitment on that day that we would never do another surgery until we presented the gospel to the person who was getting the surgery, if they were capable of hearing it, and giving them an opportunity to receive Jesus Christ." What he was saying is, the physical is important, and it is true. Sometimes people don't care what we know unless they know how much we care. But if you only help people physically and don't give them the gospel, you haven't really helped them. You've only made them okay and till the inevitable, when they won't be okay for a long time. So I'm telling you that Jesus tells us one of the greater things about what we do is we don't just help people physically, and we do that as we can, but he's given to us the wonderful privilege of communicating the message of the gospel, which is life-changing. And some of you here today, you know what I'm talking about, because you remember what you were before Jesus Christ entered into your life and what he's done to make you a new person. So listen to me. One of the reasons why we can do greater works is because our message is a greater message. And then number two, we have a greater ministry. Think about this for a moment. The works Jesus did while he walked the dusty paths of Israel were localized in scope. If you were up on a space flight and could look down on the great curve of the earth, and if the shuttle was in the right orbital position and weather permitted, you would strain your eyes and see a little strip of land at the edge of a great continental shelf. That little strip of land is Israel. Believe it or not, it is the size of New Jersey, the whole nation. During his lifetime, the Son of God was confined in his influence to a comparatively small section of that slice of Middle East. Do you know Jesus never left Israel? His whole ministry was in Israel. And if you've ever been to Israel, you know it's not a very big place. It's like a postage stamp. I did an event there some years ago, and we had so many people with us, we couldn't have the opening service in the same hotel. We had to split it up. And one was in one place, and one was about 25 miles away in another place. And they said, "Dr. Jeremiah, we're going to have you speak in this service, and then we have a helicopter waiting for you, and we're going to take you to the other one for the other one." So I said, okay. I had no idea what I was getting into. The helicopter was located in the corner of a dark field with guards all around it, so nobody could get to it. I said, "Where's the lights?" "Oh, we can't turn the lights on. They might shoot us." Oh, my goodness. Got in the helicopter, and we flew, and in the dark, the pilot was saying, "Over there's Jordan, over there's," and he talked about all the lands that were surrounding, and you could see them all from Israel. They're just surrounded by all these lands, and up until recently, especially, lands filled with people who hated the Jewish people. That's where Jesus was. He spent his whole time in that little postage stamp nation. At that time, the whole world was Israel. And yet, in just a little more than 300 years, Christianity closed all the temples in heathen Roman Empire and numbered its converts by the millions as the gospel spread beyond the borders of Israel and began to fill the world. And today there are billions of people who claim Christ as their Savior. And the ministry isn't confined to Israel. It's exploded across the nation. I just spent 3 days with people who've helped us take that message to these nations. And I told them, and I say this humbly, I believe, I now speak 19 different languages. I only know English, but I speak 19 different languages. Because through AI, they take my voice, it's my voice, and they put it into the language of other nations. They coordinate my lips with the words. And I'm telling you people, if you would see it, you would think David Jeremiah is speaking in Chinese, and I'm not. But the message is being preached in all these places, and they're just getting started. I'm gonna have more languages next time I talk to you about this, because we're working on it really hard. What I'm saying is, we carry the ministry of the gospel to the ends of the earth. Jesus didn't do that. Jesus ministered in Israel. He never left Israel. But he empowered his disciples to go into all the world and preach the gospel. And he has told us that's our responsibility. Each of us to find a way to leverage the gospel for the whole world. And that's why we have radio and why we have television. And that's why we do social media and why we write books, is because we're trying to reach as many people as we can with the gospel. That's what Jesus has empowered us to do. These are the greater works he's given us to do because he went to the Father. And isn't it interesting? He went to the Father and put his DNA in every single Christian who's still on this earth. His DNA is the Holy Spirit. Isn't that something? While he was in Israel, he was confined in his own body. When he went to heaven, he said, I'm going to give you all the Holy Spirit. And the Holy Spirit came on the day of Pentecost, and now every single person who believes in Jesus Christ has the Holy Spirit living in them, and they can carry the message of Christ wherever they go. I pray a prayer sometimes when I get up in the morning, Lord Jesus, help me to take the influence of Christ wherever I go today. And all of us can do that. And when we do that, we're doing the greater works that Jesus said we would do, because we're going where he did not go, but he sent us as his representatives. I hope you're getting a little bit of the picture of what Jesus meant when he said we could do greater works than he did. We'll have more of that tomorrow on the Thursday edition of Turning Point, and I hope you'll join us then. We still have several subjects to discuss under the topic of the Holy Spirit, and we will finish out the month of June talking about all of it. I hope that you will be able to be with us every single day. I told you in another broadcast that my sister called me and told me she was reading this book and it was helping her and encouraging her, and I can't tell you what that meant to me. When your own family reads something you wrote, I guess that's something special. And my sister's name is Mary Alice, and she is a wonderful blessing in my life. And I hope that the book that she's reading, you will read, and you can get your copy for a gift of any size during the month of June. We'll see you right here tomorrow for the Thursday edition of Turning Point.
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4: I'm Ruth Kramer with Mission Network News. Iran says Israel's continued occupation of southern Lebanon would violate the tentative U.S.-Iran deal. But Nuno with Triumph for Mercy Lebanon points out that Israel's target in Lebanon is Iran's proxy group, Hezbollah.
5: They're putting Lebanon inside that peace deal to keep Lebanon under Iran control.
4: Hezbollah has been sabotaging peace talks between Israel and Lebanon by continuing to fire missiles into northern Israel. Nuna says Lebanon struggled for 50 years with war after war. So Christians aren't praying for another short-term fix. Rather, they're praying for a real peace, one that will free Lebanon from the earthly and spiritual powers holding it hostage.
5: If it takes war so that we will have a lasting peace, let it be. We're not against the war.
4: Ministries are seeing a surge of Muslims coming with spiritual questions. Pray for true peace for Lebanon, that the gospel would be proclaimed to every person. And as an Ebola outbreak spreads in the Democratic Republic of the Congo and Uganda, David Durance of Teach Beyond says the fear is palpable and it's paralyzing missions to the area.
6: The fear of what could be, in some ways a very legitimate fear, is entirely disruptive. So even if there's little or no risk, it actually doesn't really matter if that is the case.
4: Durance prays that God will continue to open doors to make missions work in the region possible.
6: These children still need education. There are decisions that people need to make in terms of safety, and there's decisions that we need to make in terms of being courageous and saying, hey, we still can offer this because there actually is low risk or no risk. And that just requires an incredible level of discernment.
4: Pray for Teach Beyond's local project leaders and for unity among ministries serving the area. 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I'm Ruth Kramer.
7: 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Hope you're having a great morning so far. As we look at our Kinship weather, it's partly cloudy. Temperatures ranging between 58 and 65 across northwestern Iowa and south central Minnesota. It's feeling breezy and we could see showers and thunderstorms this afternoon and evening, especially for south central Minnesota. Tonight, breezy and cloudy with lows in the mid-50s. 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
8: 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And the vulnerable part is what actually started changing my relationship with my kids. Mm-hmm. And that's when they noticed the switch. I didn't bring it up. They brought it up. And it's funny that we laugh about it now, but it was a switch for them and it's completely different now.
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10: 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This is Family Life Today. All right, so it's Men's Day at Family Life Today. And I've got the most manly men in the whole city of Orlando sitting
11: yes,
10: here.
11: He knows how to pander.
10: George said, yes, we do.
12: Yes, I'll take that.
10: That was George Rosario. How do I say your last name? Rosario.
13: That's the American version.
10: What is it? Rosario, isn't it?
13: Rosario.
10: Wait, say that again.
13: Rosario.
10: And then we got Brian Goins over there. That I can say.
11: But yeah, it's pretty easy.
10: That's easy. And Ron George.
11: Yep.
10: Tell our listeners, and you know, hopefully they're watching right now, because you know, this is such a pretty table. You know, my wife did a women's panel. I don't know. What do you think?
11: It's a strong table.
10: Yeah, strong table.
11: Yeah.
10: All right, Jerron, how many kids?
14: I have 4 kids.
10: How long married?
14: I've been married for 12 years.
10: Boys, girls?
14: One boy, 3 girls.
10: Ooh.
12: Ask him how many PhDs he has.
10: That was the voice of God coming in from the control room. That's Bruce, our audio engineer.
14: Yes.
10: PhDs? Mm-hmm. More than one?
8: I have one, and I'm working on a second one right now.
10: Really? In what?
8: Yeah. So my first one is in global leadership. So I spent 3 years traveling around the world doing leadership. And then the next one is in public theology and community engagement.
14: Whoa. Mm-hmm. Yeah. Public theology. And
11: very learned man you got next to you.
10: Yeah, I feel really dumb right now.
8: No, it's still the dumb chair. I was pretty clear.
10: I don't think so. George, what do you have?
13: I have three boys, 20, 19, and 16. Married 25 years this year.
10: Oh, man, congrats.
11: For you.
13: Yeah, praise God.
10: Yeah.
13: No PhDs.
10: None.
8: Oh, man. No.
10: Me neither.
13: Sorry.
10: Brian.
11: We pale over here compared to Deron.
10: Just did a wedding.
11: Yes, we did. I've been married 29 years to Jen. We have got three kids, 26-year-old daughter who just got married in January.
10: Oh, wow.
11: Got a 22-year-old son. He just got married as well back in May. So my kids were kind enough to get married, two of them in 1 year. Okay. I don't recommend that.
10: Whoa.
11: They got engaged within 24 hours of each other. That was not kind. And then I've got a 17-year-old son that we have forbidden to marry this year. So he can't get married.
8: So he's
11: got to
8: wait.
11: Yeah, he's got to wait.
10: Raise your hand if you've ever forgotten your kids somewhere. Really? Two out of four of us?
11: Yeah,
10: George, you and I, man, we must be on another level.
11: Mm-hmm.
10: What's that look like? What do you mean you forgot them?
8: Hey, sometimes schedules are wild.
11: And that's right. Like,
8: well, somebody forgot to pick them up. Somebody better hurry.
13: I love that he doesn't blame.
11: Yeah, that's right.
10: Yeah,
11: right. We left our, this is going to sound really bad, and it's not. Like right when I say it, it's going to sound like you guys, somebody's getting nervous. We left our, he was probably a toddler. He was definitely a toddler. He was in a car seat, and we left him in the back of the car. Fortunately, it was not hot. It was cold. We were Christmas tree shopping. And so we had a bunch of kids and we were with other families. They're not shopping. We were like cutting down our trees. This is old school. Like we were going up in the mountains of North Carolina, chopping down our own tree.
13: Oh, wow.
11: And when we say chopping, we mean picking it out and letting a guy with a chainsaw come. And so we all go to this restaurant. And for some reason, I don't even remember, but Jen and I were in some moments of intense fellowship. You know what I'm saying? Yeah. And so we were at each other's odds a little bit, and everyone got out of our car and we walk into the restaurant, both a little frustrated, both close the doors. We walk in and then we sit down and we look at each other and like, where's didn't you get Gibson? And that turned into another fight.
13: Stop.
10: You could be thrown in jail for that.
11: I know. It wasn't long though. It was a couple minutes.
8: He was
11: but,
8: just
11: you know,
8: in the back seat.
11: And it wasn't hot. So that's why I said no. I know.
10: Just in case you're wondering, Family Life does not endorse this kind of parenting. That is not what happens, but I actually did the same thing.
11: Did you really?
10: The police showed up at my house.
11: Ooh.
10: Yeah. I didn't forget. I intentionally ran. I'm gonna run in, I'm gonna run out, grocery store. He was asleep. You know how you're like, I'm gonna take him out of the car
11: wake
10: seat.
11: Him up.
10: And this was way back there when stuff like that. And I ran in and came out and didn't think, as I was walking to the car, I heard over the loudspeaker, there's a child in a car. I just got in my car, drove around. And here, you won't believe this. I go that night to play basketball or something. And while I'm gone, a policeman comes to our house to check on my character. And the only thing that saved me is, and I told Ann.
11: Mm-hmm. Yep.
10: And the fact that
11: if you hadn't prepped her.
10: If I hadn't told her that I said, honey, I made a huge mistake today. Wow. Mm-hmm. Nobody will ever know. But, and if I hadn't told her, I think I'd been, he was like, your husband told you, that means he made a mistake. But yeah.
11: Oh,
10: crazy. I thought
11: I feel better.
10: I was
11: about
10: the best guy at this
11: now.
10: Table. Yeah. I guess you feel better about that now, right?
11: I didn't have a cop ball, but it could have.
10: Okay, let's talk parenting.
11: Yeah, what are we talking about? Why are we just this true confessions as dads right now?
10: Yeah, a little bit.
11: Mm-hmm.
10: No, we get to have a conversation that I know a couple things are going to happen. There'll be some guys listening, and hopefully they're going to learn not to do what we do. But there'll be a lot of wives that are hopefully understanding even how we think and operate as men, as husbands and dads. So I want to tackle both areas. Since we're talking about kids, let's start with parenting. What do you have in terms of regrets?
13: I think time, like I wish I would have spent even more time with my kids. You know,
10: you still got them in the home, right?
13: They're still at home.
10: So
13: and
10: then
13: now I'm like trying to push them out. at least the oldest ones. But I think work. You know, I was working a lot of hours back in the day. Not to say I wasn't spending time with my boys, but I don't know. I just feel like time goes by so fast. And I wish I would have known that, because I would have said a lot more and maybe trained a lot more. But yeah, I think that's one of my regrets.
8: Mm-hmm. Yeah. So I would say around the same. So there was a particular time around from 2018 to 2020 where I worked probably 80 hours a week. My kids didn't see me. I missed birthdays and everything. And then it came to a head when my youngest, well, she's not my youngest anymore. This is the 8-year-old. She's like, "Dad, I never see you." Oh, wow. And that broke my heart. And that's when it changed. But I was in that mode where I got to provide for my family. I got to make sure everything's okay. I got to take care of the bills. All the weight was on my shoulders. So I was like, well, I'll just work. Mm-hmm. And that's what I did. And that was a 2-year period where I just felt like I missed them growing up. And I do regret that.
10: So you got the same regret. Mm-hmm. Brian, is yours same or different?
11: I can have that regret. I've got a list of them. Man. We can go counseling. We're getting true confessions here. Yep. When I think about, man, there's a lot that you can feel. And I think every dad feels a sense of he's never going to be enough, is just true. And I think because we're fallen people, right? Mm-hmm. I remember scarring Palmer as a kid. We were wrestling, on the bed or something. And I remember...
10: How old was he?
11: He was probably 2, And I remember we were wrestling and I felt my thumb kind of enter in right here by his eye. Mm. And he kind of yelped a little bit. And I looked and there's this half moon little cut from my, and I just sat there and I went, that's not going to be the last time I scar him. Mm-hmm. And the scars that I regret are those that are kind of on their heart,
13: the emotional,
11: whether it's because of a word or just something you say or not say in a moment.
10: Have you had
11: or
10: any,
11: spiritually, I didn't pour into them enough spiritually. I probably feel that more than anything.
10: You've got older kids. Have you had any of them come to you as a, got to be adults, and my kids are, my oldest just turned 40, so wow. I'm the old man here.
11: Yeah, you are.
10: But have you had your kids come to you? Did you say, yeah, you are?
11: No, no, that was George.
10: Hey, edit that out. Bruce, take that out.
13: I just thought about my biggest regret.
10: Oh, you got another one.
13: Yeah, and it ties into what you're asking now, because it was my oldest, and he was a little older, but I remember he told me, Dad, I thought you were perfect. Mm. And I remember hearing that and it hit me so hard. It was this weighty thing. I was like, wait, I never wanted my son to think that of me. And I realized in that moment, I haven't been transparent with my boys. And to me, that equated to not showing my sons that I need Jesus.
11: Yeah.
13: And that to me was my biggest regret, because now I tell them all the time, your dad messed up again. So I've learned that's important to be transparent with my boys about my failures and my sin and my struggles.
10: Yeah. As a pastor, I have definitely felt the tension of serving marriages in our church. I mean, it's a passion of ours. And, couples aren't falling apart, but they're not really connecting either. So things can look fine on the surface or on the outside, but there's always some drift happening
15: for sure
10: underneath. And you see this as a leader and marriages need support, but figuring out what to do, often it can feel overwhelming. So we've walked with a lot of churches through this, and most just need a simple place to start.
15: And we have that for you. 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Just use the code STRONGFAMILIES. Did you hear that? STRONGFAMILIES.
10: That's one word.
15: Yep. Through June 30th. And you can go to familylifetoday.com and click the link in the show notes and just again enter the discount code Strong Families.
10: Let me tell you, strong families don't happen by accident. Sometimes all it takes is one intentional step to help couples reconnect again. I've shared this here probably sometime. It's been a while, but we found pornography on our computer. This is way back before digital devices, a home computer.
13: Yeah.
10: Which, it's in the basement.
11: Yeah.
10: Okay.
11: Yeah.
10: First prop, it should be where everybody can see it. So my oldest is, I think, 12 or 11 or 12. So 3 boys. And I didn't know who did it. Actually, Ann found it. And her first question was,
13: Is this you?
10: Yeah, and I'm like, it's not me. Yeah. And I'm not lying. It's not me.
13: Yeah.
10: So now I'm like, and I remember thinking, what will my response be as a dad if my son ever starts down that road? And here it is. So then it's like, I got to you know, do a little investigation. When we find out it's one of my sons, so we go down, and I'll never forget, Ann and I are sitting on a couch. He's on the other side, and he said, yeah, that was me, and he felt really bad. And here's my moment.
11: Yeah.
10: Like, and I thought I'd probably get pretty mad. Like, okay, we got to, you know what my moment was? I cried.
11: Yeah.
10: And it's what George made me think of as I said, I've been down this road. You just opened Pandora's box. This opens a world that doesn't go away easy. And I want to be your dad to be with you. So it was a moment where I get to say, I'm weak. Yeah. I have been there. It isn't something that just goes away. I'm still have to, fight that. Yeah. Let's fight it together. But you're right.
13: Had you shared that with your sons before?
10: Not till then. And I remember asking that same son, that he was in middle school. I said, he was on a wrestling team. I said, CJ, how many of your wrestling buddies look at porn? You know what he said? This is in the 80s. He said, every kid. He's in a public school, every kid. Wow. I'm like, and we're talking magazines, right?
11: Right.
10: It's like, wow. And, think about where we are now.
11: Yeah.
10: We're handing them a device that can carry that. But I think what you just said, I mean, that vulnerability of being a dad that is weak and shares that, sort of like, let's go on a journey together, is a good thing, right?
8: Yeah, so that's something I had to learn. So my kids have a saying for me. They say they had two different dads. The first one they call Prime Dad, and Prime Dad was nothing cracks, everything's perfect. Like, I don't make any mistakes.
10: Wow. You're prime. Then,
8: a year or so ago, and it was like a light just switched, and I was like, what am I doing? I'm setting them up for failure because everybody has issues. And if they don't see that, then when they get older, man, I'm going to be in a world of hurt trying to help them navigate.
10: So what happened to you a year ago? Why'd you flip that?
8: I just think it was just me maturing, just realizing that showing somebody perfection is not actually how you lead people, right? Mm. And if I want to lead my family correctly, then I need to show them all parts of me. And the vulnerable part is what actually started changing my relationship with my kids. Mm-hmm. And that's when they noticed the switch. I didn't bring it up. They brought it up. And it's funny that we laugh about it now, but it was a switch for them, and they is completely different now.
10: Yeah, when I said regrets, all three of you said, I wish I'd spent more time.
8: Yeah.
10: Mm-hmm. Like, time flies by. Yeah. So I immediately thought, how's that apply to your marriage? Mm-hmm. Have you heard the same thing from your wife? Or do you feel the same way?
11: She wishes she had less time with her. that's what I feel. How about you, George?
13: Some of that is because I was spending so much time with my wife. Mm. We did that right. We would spend a lot of time with each other and prioritize our marriage. And I think that came from a time of, when babies are first born, I think especially moms are like, dad, you were like, dad gets no attention. Yeah. So I think we were just like recovering and making up for that too, because that's just the reality. The babies really need the parents, and the marriage kind of takes a back seat sometimes. So we were spending a lot of time, and we still do. We love the kids. Know, like, mom and dad first. We'll get some attention later, but So I think that's.
10: I mean, Duran, you said earlier you worked 18 hours a week.
8: Oh yeah, it almost cost me my marriage.
10: Wow. I was gonna say, wasn't your wife over there going, "Hey,
8: she"? We moved down to Florida with just me, her, and the kids. No support system or anything like that. She's never left the state she was born in, which was in Indiana.
13: Wow.
8: So I moved her 1,000 miles away from her family, and I immediately start working 80 hours a week. Mm-hmm. She looks at me one day and she says, I can go back home and be a single parent.
10: Mm. Ooh.
8: Yeah.
11: That feels good.
8: Yeah. I think I'm doing everything right. We got the house. Yeah. We got the cars.
13: Yeah.
8: Physically on the outside, everybody's taken care of. It looks great. But it was crumbling.
10: I mean, was that comment enough to wake you up, or did it take a little more?
8: No, it was not enough to wake me up, but it was enough to get my attention.
10: Mm-hmm.
8: But it didn't last because work still needed to get done. So I just kept working. It wasn't until my 8-year-old now that came and said, I miss you. I'd never see you.
13: Yeah.
10: And that was it.
8: I was like, okay. Yeah, because at first something's I was like, change. My wife doesn't understand what it takes to take care of the bills and make sure everything's good. So I kind of blew it off. I'm like, you just don't understand the weight. But then you have your.
10: Now, do you guys think there's something in us as men that drives us to work like that? And I'm not saying we all do 80 hours, but I've noticed, at least in me and other men, man, we go hard.
8: Yes.
10: There's like this drive to accomplish and succeed or whatever the job is. And it's almost, and again, I'm talking personally, so maybe this isn't your story, but there's almost like, hey, you're good, right? Mm-hmm. As a wife and as the kids, you're good, right? Please be good. Because I got some
11: really
10: over here.
11: You don't really want to hear the answer.
10: Yeah. Have you struggled with that?
13: I think I would say most men probably. It's not my story. So when I say spend time, I meant like quality time.
10: Yeah.
13: Because my sin is passivity. I'm very passive. Naturally, I have a natural inclination just to be passive. I'm not as driven as most men around me. Mm. Probably because I never had an example of what that looked like growing up. You know, my dad wasn't around and he had really a good male role model. I say this all the time. I think I was discipled into passivity. Mm. Yeah, because of my surroundings. It just wasn't anybody being intentional to pour into me. So I think I also was training my kids into passivity because that's all I knew.
10: Yeah. Mm-hmm.
13: You know, so for me, it wasn't the drive. It was the lack of. It was the unintentionality that I think caused that problem with me and my boys.
10: Yeah, do you guys experience that? Is passivity a thing?
11: Yeah, it's fun. I think even in a drive, you're passive.
10: Mm. What do you mean?
11: Well, even if you're driven, you're passive about the things that really matter. Mm. So it's like you can still be totally driven. You were driven, Darren, about, you know, getting PhD, getting, you know, leading, traveling the world, all that. But then you were passive with the things that you'd go, I value my wife, I value my kids, but I'm passive. I'm not taking time with them.
16: Right. Mm-hmm.
11: And so I think that's the underbelly of laziness is that I can be lazy with stuff that matters. Yep. And so even if you're driven, I think you can be passive. And I can definitely relate with George as far as like you can lean back rather than lean in, whether it's with work or with kids or wife.
10: Yeah.
11: I know for me, it was spiritually. Like that was where if you were going back to the question about regret with my wife, I mean, for 23 years of our 29 years, Jen would have said the number one thing on her prayer list was that she would have a husband who would pray with her on a regular basis. Mm-hmm. And we pray before dinner and big decisions and all that, but we just wouldn't. I knew that was part of her love language. I knew that's how she wanted to connect with God and with me. I just felt totally intimidated by it.
13: Yeah.
11: Because I didn't have much of an example or a disciple. I always heard, pray with your wife every day. Like I heard Dennis Rainey say that every day. Like that was his biggest success, who was the founder of Family Life. Mm-hmm. You know, and I would feel totally insecure about that. Mm-hmm.
10: Oh, wow. And you wouldn't feel insecure praying with guys.
11: No.
10: Or leading a Bible study or praying from the stage.
11: Praying with Jen.
16: Yeah.
10: What is it? Do you know?
11: I think it's because I felt like I was having to perform.
10: Mm-hmm. Do you guys experience that? Because I have felt the same thing.
13: My wife has shared with me that she felt that pressure.
10: Hmm. What do you mean?
13: When we started to pray together, she felt the need to pray the way that I prayed.
10: Oh.
13: Right? She felt like I prayed these really lofty prayers. And I was like, and for me, the struggle was, I've always loved my alone closet time. And I felt like that's my time. I don't want anybody in that time, even my wife, which is crazy to say. But when we started to pray together, it was like, it's like you're exposing everything. I think that's the challenge, right? Because it's like, this is an intimate space.
10: So, right.
13: And it's like, why wouldn't I invite my wife into this intimate space? But yeah, I don't know, man. It's crazy because it is, you have to overcome that hurdle, whatever the fears are, whatever those preconceived ideas are, that you have to pray a certain way in front of your spouse and perform. It's just not even real. Like,
10: And maybe because it's so intimate is why they love it.
13: Yes. Yeah.
10: They want emotional connection, which is heightened when we go vertical with them together. And there's part of me that gets afraid of that.
11: Yeah.
10: I've felt the same thing you said, Brian and George. So like, I can pray with any guy.
11: Right.
10: Yeah. I can walk up on stage. I mean, and you've heard my story when Ann said she was at church that morning. And that night she said, I wish the man that led our church lived here.
11: Wow. Yeah.
10: And when I asked her, and I didn't understand what she meant. And maybe you've heard this, but I just turned to her and said, what do you mean? She goes, I watched you today. You're preaching with passion. You are casting vision. And then you pray with this like real relationship with God. And you can, and she says, she goes, and you come home and you're just a dud. She literally said dud. And I responded really well. Yeah. I jumped up. And,
11: I bet you repented.
10: I was all of it. Yeah. Honey, you're right. No, I mean, I said something like, I know the men in this church and you got the best one right here. Anyway. But the truth is, the only reason I'm sharing that, because our listeners have heard that.
13: Yeah.
10: She was right.
13: Yeah, absolutely.
10: She was right. I didn't realize it until the next day when I got alone with God, but I'm like, I need to step up in the home. I don't need to step up in my job. I'm bringing it there.
13: Yeah.
10: I'm not bringing it here.
13: Yep.
10: Have you felt that? Like she, and I really love to know, what is spiritual companionship, partnership, leadership look like for you guys as husbands and as dads?
8: I think for me, the fear was that she knows me. She knows what I struggle with. She knows the intricacies of it. And so sometimes it felt like man, does she believe what's coming out of my mouth? Because we just fought 15 minutes ago. Now I'm sitting here praying and does she actually believe what I'm saying? Do I believe what I'm saying? So I think it was that fear that she knows me better than anyone, which is great. But at the same time, there was that fear of, man, I'm trying to lead you spiritually, but then you know all of my struggles. You know what I deal with and what I fight with. That made it really, really hard in the beginning, real hard. And I think with time, it's changed, but that was my struggle in the beginning.
10: How about you guys? Like the spiritual leadership or partnership with your wife?
13: Well, one, saying, babe, I'm struggling. Pray for me. It's empowering. It's also like it promotes trust. I remember when I first started sharing with her, man, guys, like I was battling in my head. I remember having thoughts of wanting to go watch porn. This was a few years back. And I was like, why do I need to tell this to my wife? I didn't do the act. You know what I mean? But the Holy Spirit was saying, no, you need to tell her. And I remember the first time I told her, I was expecting the judgment and the, well, let's solve this and let's do all the things. And I just didn't want any of that. Her response, though, was, wow, babe, like, thank you for sharing that. And there was some of the, what can we do to prevent, what are the boundaries and stuff.
10: Yeah, right.
13: But the starting to practice that has deepened our prayer time together, or even our intimacy together. And it's just like trusting my wife.
10: Isn't that interesting that what you just shared, a lot of guys wouldn't think that's leadership. You led.
13: Oh, absolutely, bro.
10: By sharing a struggle.
13: Yes.
10: That's, they love that.
13: And the kids too.
10: Yeah, right.
13: They need to see that.
10: They do.
13: You know, so.
11: Yeah, I think too often, I think we put this weight on leadership as like this sense of you've got to set yourself up. Whereas Jesus modeled that sense of a leader, somebody who steps down. A leader, somebody steps down and shares their vulnerability. Right. Somebody who steps down and shares their struggles, their weaknesses, and says, how can we do this better together?
10: Yeah.
11: You know, it's not out in front and setting a pace as much as it is really stewarding this culture, this family culture, my relationship with you and my relationship with the Lord.
13: The key word is a partnership.
10: What a great day on the men's panel. We're going to talk tomorrow as well, and we get in some deep stuff tomorrow.
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Kinship Radio for your Wednesday morning. Lots of rain, so grab that umbrella as you head on out. If you're in the Twin Cities, Mankato, and Rochester area, it will clear off this afternoon. Highs in the mid-70s for Twin Cities, Mankato, and Rochester today. Going to be in the 80s for Fort Dodge, Iowa. It is currently 68 in Mankato, 62 in the Twin Cities, 62 in Rochester, and 68 in Fort Dodge. Here's All Joy. It's Natalie Lane. 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

Kinship Radio, that's F. Schleter, won't start now. It's 10:06, currently 68 in Mankato, 62 in the Twin Cities. Hey, I'm Heather. You know, you're going to have days where things just don't go as planned. And I find that I can be a pretty flexible person, but when you feel like it's one thing after another, after another, after another, you're just like, okay, I'm done. And I wanted to say some things to people who were frustrating me. I was overwhelmed. I was sharing with a friend last night and she said, you know, a fruit of the spirit is self-control. And she said, you really worked on your self-control today. She said, I'm proud of you. And I received that. We're Kinship Radio.

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1: 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Let it begin. It's 1017. It is 62 in Rochester, 68 in Fort Dodge. Hey, I'm Heather. You know, there's times where I feel like God kind of pokes me a little bit and reminds me that I'm maybe not doing what I should be. I don't pray as often as I should for the people that are closest to me. I mean, the people that I love the most. Why don't I pray for them more consistently? I've got to find a better way for that. But God just reminded me, you know, you say you love them, but you're not talking to me about them on the daily. 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

0: Friendship Radio. That's Jamie McDonald and Ain't No Way. It's currently 10:22. 62 in Rochester, 62 in the Twin Cities. Well, God's always moving. He's always working. We just don't always know about it until someone tells us how he's moving in their life. So what is God teaching you right now, Olivia?
1: How to not be annoyed with Caleb is my brother.
0: Oh, yeah. I have brothers, so I totally understand. We're Kidship Radio. It's not just a-

that rain going to continue throughout the morning in the Twin Cities, Mankato, and Rochester areas. Temperatures will remain on the cool side. We'll see mid-70s today. If you are in Fort Dodge or south, you will see some sunshine this afternoon, and you'll see a high of 83. It's currently 68 in Mankato, 62 in Rochester, 68 in Fort Dodge, and 62 in the Twin Cities. 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

Kinship Radio. That's Peter Burton. And where would I be? It's currently 10:39. I'm Heather. It's 68 in Mankato, 62 in the Twin Cities. It's funny how you can realize how much of a creature of habit you are. I like to eat the same thing for breakfast every day. I know that's weird. I just don't like to think about it. So I like to get up, work out, I get some water, and then after that I have 4 hard-boiled eggs because I'm 52 and, you know, they're saying you need more protein. And then I have Greek yogurt. And if I don't have those things, I realize just how cranky I am. We're Kinship Radio. I am

0: Kinship Radio, that's Forrest Frank, and good day. It's 1046. It's 62 in Rochester, 68 in Fort Dodge. And, you know, not all feedback that you get is criticism. I learned that, and I'm learning it the hard way because I tend to overreact when people just give me information or just give me feedback. I had a situation recently where someone was talking to me about something that I was doing, and right away I'm ready just to, you know, go off, fly off the handle. And I feel like the Holy Spirit was like, hey, this is just information. This is not a dig on you. This is not a criticism. And I love that that's something that I have struggled with for a really long time, and that God's finally getting to the root of it. We're Kinship Radio.
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Hey, I'm Heather. That's Mercy Me and Make It Well. It is currently 10:52. It is 68 in Mankato, 62 in Rochester. God's arms are always open wide for you. You see yourself in a certain way. You might believe lies about yourself. That's not how God sees you. He always wants to hear from you. He's always there to listen. Or Kinship Radio.

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1: 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In the Twin Cities, Mankato, and Rochester areas, you're going to see more rain as we head throughout the morning, but it will clear off this afternoon. Going to see a high in the mid-70s. If you're down in northern Iowa around Fort Dodge, you will escape the heavier rain, but you will have warmer, muggier air to deal with this afternoon. So make sure and keep that umbrella handy for your morning errands. It's currently 70 in Mankato, Twin Cities, 64 in Rochester, and 72 in Fort Dodge.

Friendship Radio. That was Charity Gale, and I believe it's 10:08. It's currently 70 in Mankato, 64 in the Twin Cities. There's times when I think God is really creative in letting you know and remind you that He's God. I have been praying for someone for quite a few months. I know that doesn't seem like a long time, but been praying that they would come to know the Lord, that they would have a deeper relationship with Him. I was at church on Sunday, and I feel like God said, I got this. I love that person more than you do, and I am working even when you can't see it. Now, that does not mean I'm going to stop praying. Let me just tell you that. But I can trust that God has got this. We're Kinship Radio.

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That's Josiah Queen and Dusty Bibles. It's currently 11:23. It is 70 in Mankato, 72 in Fort Dodge. Hi, I'm Heather. You might be in a waiting season right now. And first off, I've been there. It's not easy. But I want you to know that God doesn't waste anything in the waiting. And that's hard because you don't see. You're like, okay, I'm still here. I'm still waiting. But he can build your faith. He can show you his goodness, his faithfulness. He can provide for you during that waiting season. And it's just such a good mindset for me to go, okay, that's right. Nothing is wasted by God. Kinship Radio.

Friendship Radio, you're going to want to make sure that you keep that umbrella handy across the Twin Cities, Mankato, and Rochester. Going to see the rain throughout the morning. It will clear off a little bit this afternoon. If you are near Fort Dodge, Iowa, well, you're not going to have heavy rain, but you will have a passing shower and warmer, muggier air. So either way, keep that umbrella handy. Currently, it is 64 in Rochester, 72 in Fort Dodge, 64 in the Twin Cities, 70 in Mankato. 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

0: Kinship Radio. That's Still Waters from Leanna Crawford. It's currently 64 in the Twin Cities, 70 in Mankato, and it's 11:31. Hey, I'm Heather. Hey, I've got Chris on the phone. I wonder if you would share with me what your favorite Bible verse is.
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0: Oh, that's a good one. I love that. Thanks for sharing. 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

0: Sinking Ship Radio. That's Zach Williams and Wait For Me. It's 11:45. It is 70 in Mankato, 64 in Rochester. Hi, I'm Heather. I'm glad you're here. You know, love can look different in different situations. I have a friend right now who's going through a divorce. She's also just had a stroke in the last few months. She's learning to retrain her right side of her body. She's got a lot going on. And sometimes I take her to appointments. Sometimes I help her with groceries. Sometimes I just sit with her. We don't talk, but I just sit with her. It's amazing how sometimes I feel like I need to fix it, but that's not actually loving someone well. Kinship Radio.
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Worship Radio, that's Torrin Wells. Let the church sing. It's 11:50. It's currently 64 in the Twin Cities, 70 in Mankato. Hi, my name is Heather. You know, I think there's times I get down on myself and I'm like, well, if I just, you know, tell more people about Jesus, then, and yeah, that's a good thing. If God opens up those opportunities. What I'm finding is that living my life in such a way where I'm showing people that I care about them, that I'm kind, that I'm generous, that I show up for them, that that sometimes can lead to people questioning your relationship with Jesus. I had that happen recently where someone just said, hey, will you tell me about how you came to know Jesus? And that was pretty much just because of how that person saw my life. It's powerful. Worship Radio.

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It can even set a prisoner free. There is no end to what its power can do. So let it go and be amazed by what you see through eyes of grace. The prisoner that it really frees is you.

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3: 5 years ago, Susan's mom was in a car accident that resulted in her losing all of her long-term memory. 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When Susan was little, her mom and she used to quote from Winnie the Pooh, where one of them would ask, "Have you ever seen a dragonfly?" And the other would reply, I have seen a dragonfly." Well, the other evening, the daughter was sitting with her mom while they were watching TV, and the daughter randomly asked, "Have you ever seen a dragonfly?" And her mom responded, I have seen a dragonfly." They stared at each other, and then mom jumped up and shouted, "Oh my goodness, I remember." We go back to our own mom memories, and sometimes we want to be that little girl sitting on our mom's lap. But that season is gone, so we grieve and then try and be the child our mom needs now. You want to scream, "I'm not ready," and I get it. But let's ask God to help us and see and remember what's good right now in this season, every day. 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
4: Well, as we move into these afternoon hours, breezy conditions for you and scattered showers with thunderstorms. Temperatures will hover in the mid-60s to lower 70s. As we head into the evening hours, rain chances taper off from west to east and skies stay cloudy, leaving most areas quiet and cooler overnight with lows dropping into the 50s. At 12:30, the Twin Cities are at 64 degrees, Rochester 63, Fort Dodge 72, Mankato 68.

0: every hardship, because often what we recognize is that maturity takes root in the soil of challenge, of struggle. And so we want to think through that, pray through that, ask for wisdom, James 1:5, as we discern how to proceed. And so I think perhaps a framework for this, Ron, given that idea, is that we start by deciding in advance, what can I afford to give, if anything, after taxes and business expenses and retirement needs and emergency savings? Maybe you create a monthly giving category, maybe even one for family help, and when it's gone, it's gone. And then the second is set those loving boundaries. I care about you, but I'm not able to keep giving money. I can help you make a budget. I can help you look for work. I can connect you with local resources. That keeps the door open to support without becoming the source of ongoing dependence. Because I think scripture encourages both compassion and responsibility in these cases. Remember 2 Thessalonians 3:10, if anyone is not willing to work, let him not eat. And then 1 Timothy 5:8, it also reminds us to care for our own household wisely. So we've got to balance the tension between these two things. The stewardship God has asked you to exercise, the ultimate formation and what's happening in your adult child's life or family member's life who's not willing to work hard as unto the Lord, which clearly is part of God's admonition. And thirdly, are you prolonging dependence on you and others rather than the maturing process that needs to occur there? And at the end of the day, there's not a right or wrong answer. It really is a discernment idea for you. Does that make sense, though?
1: Yes, sir, very much so.
0: Okay. Well, you know, the last thing I'll say is maybe you look to tie the support to clear next steps. You know, maybe it's progress toward employment or, you know, pursuing education or training or contributing to household responsibilities when it's an adult child living at home, or, you know, working toward specific financial goals or matching the payoff of debt. In some cases, it's just completely abstaining and just saying, listen, I've given, but I feel like your next step is really to get out there and get that employment. And, you know, just lovingly decline further assistance, knowing in your heart that that may be the very best thing you can do to put them back into a mode of taking personal responsibility and ultimately dependence on the Lord. Ron, we're grateful for your call today. To Palm City, Florida, Kobe, how can I help?
2: Thanks. I appreciate the program. Been listening back since the Larry Marquette days.
0: Oh, cool. Thanks.
2: I've got a 401k through work, and I believe it's pretty much invested in like high risk type things, because when the market's good, it makes money hand over fist. But when it's not doing so good, it loses like big time. Through the company, it's called Empower. It used to be Prudential. And in their literature, there's an area where it says if you need help investing. But I'm just wondering your thoughts as far as investing through that company, or I don't know if there's any other options as far as, since I'm still working with the 401k.
0: Yeah, very good. Yeah, that's Empower is one of the largest retirement plan record keepers in the United States. So they, you know, offer employer-sponsored retirement plans and the typical range of investment categories. You know, you've got your target date funds, which are kind of the simplest way to make sure that as you're getting closer and closer to retirement, the mix of investments is automatically shifting from aggressive to conservative. Then you've got your index funds, you know, which track the S&P 500. And then there's actively managed funds, both on the bond and the stock side. And then kind of the run of other types of categories, you know, large cap, mid cap, small cap, domestic, international, that type of thing. And then they do have managed account services where they will essentially manage your account for you. I wouldn't be able to say whether or not, you know, what that has added in terms of a historical performance and whether, you know, Empower can justify the fees that they're charging and give you a better rate of return. Because at the end of the day, that's what you'd be looking for, is somebody to outperform the indexes or the managed accounts, because you're going to have to pay for that service. So perhaps you reach out to them and just find out what kind of data they can give you on how their performance has done versus the market. Apart from that, If you feel like you're being too aggressive, the target date fund could be a great option where essentially you're still kind of in the broad market, but you're ensuring that as you get closer and closer to retirement, you're not too concentrated in stocks and therefore too aggressive. Does that make sense?
2: Sure. Is there like an average as far as percentage that they normally charge?
0: Yeah, I'm not familiar with them. I mean, I wouldn't be surprised if they're charging somewhere between 1 to 1.5% a year if it's actively managed of the total investable assets. But that would be one of the first questions I would want to know. Kind of, can you give me some historical performance on how your managed account has performed versus the market and the other passive options? And what are your fees? Kobe, I hope that helps. Thanks for your call. Thank you to Tahira, Amy, Omar, Taylor, and Rihanna. We'll see you next time. Bye-bye.
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5: I'm Ruth Kramer with Mission Network News. Iran says Israel's continued occupation of southern Lebanon would violate the tentative U.S.-Iran deal. But Nuno with Triumph for Mercy Lebanon points out that Israel's target in Lebanon is Iran's proxy group, Hezbollah.
6: They're putting Lebanon inside that peace deal to keep Lebanon under Iran control.
5: Hezbollah has been sabotaging peace talks between Israel and Lebanon by continuing to fire missiles into northern Israel. Nuna says Lebanon struggled for 50 years with war after war. So Christians aren't praying for another short-term fix. Rather, they're praying for a real peace, one that will free Lebanon from the earthly and spiritual powers holding it hostage.
6: If it takes war so that we will have a lasting peace, let it be. We're not against the war.
5: Ministries are seeing a surge of Muslims coming with spiritual questions. Pray for true peace for Lebanon, that the gospel would be proclaimed to every person. And as an Ebola outbreak spreads in the Democratic Republic of the Congo and Uganda, David Durance of Teach Beyond says the fear is palpable and it's paralyzing missions to the area.
7: The fear of what could be, in some ways a very legitimate fear, is entirely disruptive. So even if there's little or no risk, it actually doesn't really matter if that is the case.
5: Durance prays that God will continue to open doors to make missions work in the region possible.
7: These children still need education. There are decisions that people need to make in terms of safety, and there's decisions that we need to make in terms of being courageous and saying, hey, we still can offer this because there actually is low risk or no risk. And that just requires an incredible level of discernment.
5: Pray for Teach Beyond's local project leaders and for unity among ministries serving the area. 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I'm Ruth Kramer.
8: God wants you to move forward. If you wonder why, think about what's behind you. Sure, there were good days and pleasant memories, but there's also failure, heartbreak, and an old life that just doesn't fit the new you. It wouldn't be like God to ask you to return to the things that failed. He can fix what's broken, repair what needs mending, and replace what should be left behind. 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Then thank God for this new and wonderful direction. 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
9: It is time for us to look at that kinship forecast, and for this afternoon, breezy conditions for you, and we will have scattered showers and those thunderstorms. Temperatures will hover in the mid-60s to lower 70s. This evening, rain chances taper off from the west to the east, and skies stay cloudy leaving most areas quiet and cooler overnight as the lows drop into the 50s. At 129, Twin Cities 64, Rochester 64, Fort Dodge 76, and Mankato 70 degrees. 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
10: In the pursuit of wisdom, the first question is, where do we begin? Now, for that reason, I want to turn your attention to chapter 9 and verse 10. Here's where wisdom begins. Very clear statement. The fear of the Lord is the beginning of wisdom.
11: Welcome to Open the Bible with Pastor Colin Smith. And I think if you were to ask anyone, do they want more wisdom in their life? Pretty much everyone would say, well, yeah, I want more wisdom. I'm guessing you would too, Colin.
12: Absolutely. My goodness, you can never get enough of that.
11: Right. So if we want more wisdom in our life, that begs the question, then where do we even begin? And right here in the book of Proverbs, we find out exactly where we start.
12: Yes, the fear of the Lord is the beginning of wisdom. And isn't that a surprise? It's not what you would expect.
11: Yeah.
12: But what's made plain to us repeatedly in the scripture is that having a sense of the sheer weight and wonder of who God is, so that God himself carries more weight in a person's life than anything or anyone else, that's going to be the beginning, the foundation of making wise decisions. In other words, if God does not weigh heavy in my mind and in my heart, if he is not first in regards to my thinking and my deciding, then I'm going to make all the wrong decisions. I'm not going to find the path of wisdom. The fear of the Lord is the beginning of wisdom. And actually, you know, I come across some folks who think, oh, well, that's just an Old Testament idea. But fear God is a command in the New Testament. I mean, Peter says this quite directly in his first letter. So this is of huge importance. It's a bedrock kind of principle. And it's not something for us to run away from. It's something that we want more of. So Steve, you say, do you want more wisdom in your life? I say, yes. If you were to say, do you want more of the fear of God in your life? I got to say, I want more of that too.
11: Yeah, I think all of us would say, yes, we desire more of that. And today we're going to look more at that in our message. We're in the book of Proverbs, chapter 9. So if you have your Bible, join us there as we continue our message, simply called Fear. Here's Pastor Colin.
10: We're looking here at Proverbs, not promises. But I want you to look at the normal pattern that prevails in this world. Look at Proverbs 3 and verse 13. Blessed is the one who finds wisdom and the one who gets understanding. For the gain from her is better than the gain from silver, and her profit is better than gold. She is more precious than jewels. Hey, something better than diamonds. And nothing you desire can compare with her. Well, that's quite a statement. So we immediately say, hey, why? Okay, where's the value? What then will wisdom bring for us? And notice line on line, that question is answered right here. First, long life. Chapter 3 and verse 16. Long life is in her right hand. Now remember, we're talking about a proverb, not a promise. We're talking about the normal pattern that prevails in this world. Think this through with me, please. Everyone understands that eating a proper diet will lead to better health than living on junk food. Can we have agreement on that here? Universal agreement. We all agree, whatever we actually do, we know that this is true, that if we eat a proper diet, we will be more healthy than if we live on junk food. Now, by the way, that doesn't mean that if you eat vegetables and tomatoes every day, you will never get cancer. There's no promise like that. We're talking about a general principle that prevails in this world, that if you eat a healthy diet, you will be healthier than if you live on junk food. Everyone knows that. We all agree with it. Now, here's the point. The same principle that applies to your body also applies to your soul. This is why Peter says in the New Testament, whoever would love life, you don't have a good life, and would see good days, length of days, here's what you should do. Let him keep his tongue from evil. Let him turn away from evil and do good. Let him seek peace and pursue it. Now, see, some of us actually can become quite unhealthy because we have allowed patterns of conflict to so characterize our lives that it stunts us, and we would be much more healthy if we could live in peace. And that's precisely what wisdom calls us to. The principle is very simple here. There is a healthy way to live, and there are unhealthy ways to live, and wisdom will show you how to live a healthy life. So here we are at the beginning of this new year, and if you want to be more healthy, I say to you, study the book of Proverbs. Walk with Jesus Christ, and as you do, he will give you wisdom through the Spirit of wisdom, from the Word of wisdom, for you to build patterns of life that will be healthy for you, and you will be blessed. Not only that, look at what comes next. Long life is in her right hand, and in her left hand are riches and honor. Now, you see that wisdom is being presented to us here as a lady. And think about it, this lady holds long life in her right hand, and riches in her left hand. This is quite a lady. This is a lady you want to know, isn't it? Now, again, we are looking at a proverb, not a promise. We're looking at the normal pattern that prevails in this world. And what is it? Well, look up at chapter 3 and verse 9, just before there, and you'll see this. Honor the Lord with your wealth. Then your barns will be filled with plenty. Now again, this is not saying, hey, give God money and God will make you rich. But would it really surprise you that when a person honors God with their money, the normal pattern in this world is that God trusts that person with more? Why would that surprise you? That's the normal pattern in this world. And if a person basically keeps to themselves everything that God has given to them, why would God ever give that person more? Why would he trust that person with more? So we're talking here about the normal pattern that prevails in this world, and it's laid out for us in the book of Proverbs. Matthew Henry says, those who do good with what they have shall have more to do good with. That's the principle. You're faithful in little, God trusts you with much. So would you like God to trust you with more? I say to you, study the book of Proverbs. You'll gain wisdom from the Word as you walk with Christ, the very wisdom of God, in the power of the Spirit. And then look at what comes next. Verse 17, her ways are ways of pleasantness, and all her paths are peace. If you seek wisdom and pursue her, or to put that another way, if you this year follow hard after the Lord Jesus Christ as a disciple, you'll have more joy and you'll have more peace. Is there anyone here in the second service who would say from your heart, I wish I had more joy in my life. I wish I had more peace in my life. I say to you, study the book of Proverbs, the way of wisdom that will lead you into pleasantness and peace, joy and peace. You'll gain wisdom from the Word as you walk with Christ in the power of the Holy Spirit. Now, I'm trying to encourage you, motivate you for this journey. Is this working? Are you getting it? Are you getting the sense that there's something here for you? Long life, riches and honor, joy and peace. No wonder the book of Proverbs says, get wisdom. Verse 18 of chapter 3, she is a tree of life. To all who lay hold of her, those who hold her fast, they are called blessed. Blessed. I love that word. Every time I see the word blessed in the Bible, of course, I think about the Beatitudes that we looked at a number of years ago here at the Orchard, where Jesus lays out a blessed life. Blessed are the poor in spirit, for theirs is the kingdom of heaven. In the New Testament, the Son of God gives us 10 verses, wonderful verses, that lay out a blessed life. Here you've got the voice of the Son of God speaking to us in the book of Proverbs, 31 chapters of what it means to live a blessed life. So I want to get as much of this into my life as I possibly can. And I hope I've encouraged you with this little sample to feel the same way too. So this is where we're heading over these next weeks. We're looking at how the blessing of God comes into the lives of those who pursue the path of wisdom, or to put it another way, follow hard after the Lord Jesus Christ, and what that looks like in particular in the most practical areas of the friendships you form, the family that you raise, your words, your work, and your wealth.
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10: I want in the last minutes that we have here this morning to focus in on the first steps. One thing to describe the journey, but really we have to begin with the first step. We have to get started. And in the pursuit of wisdom, the first question is, where do we begin? Now, for that reason, I want to turn your attention to chapter 9 and verse 10 that was read for us earlier. Here's where wisdom begins. Very clear statement. The fear of the Lord is the beginning of wisdom. The fear of the Lord is the beginning of wisdom. Now, I wonder what is your first reaction to this phrase, the fear of the Lord? There may be some folks in this service, and you'll be inclined to say, I don't want anything to do with fear. Doesn't the Bible say that perfect love casts out fear? I want to go with love. I don't want anything to do with fear. And if you have endured a religion that was based on fear, or if you had an upbringing that was dominated by fear, I understand where you're coming from in saying, I don't want anything to do with that now. And so I want to plead with you before you switch off. I'm asking you for a moment to suspend judgment and to look at the good that is promised here in order that you may discover something wonderfully new that you may never have seen before. Let me describe the good that the fear of the Lord brings, and then I'd like to define for you what it is. But we're not even going to be interested in what it is unless we are convinced that it has something good in store for us. So, the fear of the Lord is the beginning of wisdom. In other words, as we've seen, what that means is the fear of the Lord is the beginning of following Jesus Christ. It's that important. This is where following Jesus begins. And all the blessings of wisdom that we've seen already just in this brief introduction, health, trust, peace, joy, where do they all begin? The beginning of all that wisdom brings. The fear of the Lord. And not only is this where wisdom is found, it's also where strength is found. If you look at chapter 16 and verse 6, by the fear of the Lord, one turns away from evil. What a wonderful statement that is. Remember, this is God speaking to his own children. And if you are a child of God, you will have a sense of, I want to get rid of the sins that cling too closely to me. And the question that runs in your mind is, how can I do that? And here's the answer right here. It's by the fear of the Lord that one turns away from evil. By the fear of the Lord. This is what gives you the strength to do it. We're being told specifically that this fear of the Lord, we'll get to what it is in a moment, but here's why it's of such value. This is what will give you the strength. This is what will make it possible for you to overcome particular sins and temptations that you battle with in your life. It's by the fear of the Lord, by the fear of the Lord, by this being secured in your life that you will be able to turn away from evil. Moses said this way back in the desert to God's people. The fear of the Lord will keep you from sinning. By the way, that's Exodus 20:20. The fear of the Lord will keep you from sinning. That's exactly what we're being told here in the book of Proverbs. So not only is this where wisdom is found, it's where strength is found, and as if that was not enough, Proverbs tells us it's where life itself is found. The fear of the Lord is a fountain of life. So if this is where wisdom is found, this is where strength is found, and this is where life is found, I want more of this fear of the Lord in my life, whatever it is, right? I don't want less of it, I want more of it. It's the beginning of wisdom. It's going to give me strength in my struggle against sin. It's going to be a fountain of life to me. Now, what then is the fear of the Lord that I want to have as much of as possible in my life? It's simply this. Let me give you this definition that I have adapted from a man by the name of John Brown, who was a Scottish pastor many, many years, centuries ago. To fear the Lord means so to love him that his frown would be your greatest dread and his smile your greatest delight. That's what the fear of the Lord is. You think about the person you love most in this world and how you would hate to ever hurt them. You would tremble at the thought that you would hurt the person you love the most. Do you see then that there is a fear that love removes and there is a fear that love brings? The fear that love removes, obviously, is the fear of condemnation. Perfect love casts out fear. There is no fear of condemnation when we know the love of the Lord Jesus Christ. But there is a fear that love brings. And the fear that love brings is the trembling lest we should hurt, wound, the one we have come to love so much. Now, then the question is, well, now where do I get this fear of the Lord? How could I really come to a place at the beginning of this new year when I love the Lord like that? And the answer is that this kind of love for the Lord is birthed at the cross. David puts it this way in the Psalms. Psalm 130 in verse 4, with you, he says to God, there is forgiveness so that you may be feared. I find that one of the most remarkable statements in Scripture. You might expect him to say, Lord, with you there is forgiveness so there's no more fear. And of course, there's a profound sense in which that would be true. Perfect love casts out fear. There's no fear of condemnation for those who are in Christ. But what David says in this very important verse is, with you there is forgiveness so that you may be feared. In other words, your forgiveness brings me into this. Lord, I see that your forgiveness has come to me at such a cost that I would tremble ever to wound a love like this. The fear of the Lord that is the beginning of wisdom, it is birthed at the cross. Where as a forgiven sinner, knowing the grace and the mercy that are yours in the Lord Jesus Christ, you come to say, how can I ever resist a love like this? And that's the beginning of wisdom. That's the beginning of strength. That's the beginning of life. So to love the Lord that his frown would be your greatest dread and his smile your greatest delight. So in the coming weeks, we're going to look at what a life of wisdom, a life of following Jesus, a life that begins with this kind of love for the Lord, the fear of the Lord, what it looks like in relation to your friends, in relation to your family, in relation to your words, your work, and your wealth. We're going to come to the book of Proverbs knowing that Jesus Christ himself is our wisdom and that all the treasures of wisdom and knowledge are found in him. So think about this as we just anticipate these practical areas. Friendship. Jesus is the friend who sticks closer than a brother. He will give you the wisdom as you walk with him through his word. He will give you the wisdom that you need to be a good friend to others. Right now, Jesus is bringing many sons to glory. Think about that. That's what he's doing right now. He is bringing many sons to glory. So as you walk with Jesus, the wisdom of God, he will give you the wisdom you need for raising your children as well. Jesus speaks words of life. So as you walk with him in his word, you will find that he is able to give you the wisdom so that your words will become life-giving words and not words that are tearing down the lives of others. Christ has fulfilled all the work that the Father has given him to do. So as you walk with him, he will, through his wisdom, teach you from the word what it takes for you to fulfill all the work that God has given you to do. You will find the way of wisdom to do it as you walk with Christ, the wisdom of God, in the word of God, in the power of the Spirit of God. And Jesus gave himself freely for us. And therefore he, as we walk with him, will give us the wisdom to know what it is that we should give back to him.
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12: Well, this is for everybody who wants to have hope. And I think that's absolutely every person. We all need hope. And if you would like to have hope drip fed into your life for 30 days, then Grow in Hope is a devotional that will do just that. It's full of the promises of God. It shows that hope comes from God. It comes to us through the Lord Jesus Christ, and it comes to us by his marvelous grace. So 30 days of hope, I think that's something that everyone can use, and I hope it's going to be a blessing to everyone who reads it.
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0: Let's look at that kinship forecast this afternoon. You're going to have some breezy conditions. Hold on to that hat. Scattered showers and thunderstorms. And then we head into the evening where the rain chances taper off from west to east and the skies stay cloudy, leaving most areas quiet and cooler overnight. Those lows will drop into the 50s. At 2 o'clock, Twin Cities 64, Rochester 65, Fort Dodge 77, and Mankato 69. 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
2: There's a lot of things that jockey for attention in our lives. There's a lot of things calling for us to invest in. And I know we got to live in the world and we've got to pay our taxes and we've got to provide for our families and all of that. But the bottom line is God says your supreme interest in life ought to be getting to know the God who created you. The psalmist said, if you would just taste and see that the Lord is good, this will be the passion of your life.

0: priorities can often get out of whack. In the busyness of life, it's easy to turn minor tasks into major pursuits. That's why we need to follow the examples of people who have a good handle on what's really important. Today on Focal Point, Pastor Mike Fabares points us toward a biblical role model for needed insight. The Bible says Enoch truly understood what mattered and spent his life in pursuit of God as priority number one. Pastor Mike calls today's message, Ardently Seeking a Deeper Relationship with God.
1: Well, I like to eat. Is that obvious? You like it too, though, don't you? Good burrito, some guacamole, maybe some tamales. Yeah, it's good, isn't it? There's nothing really for our bodies better than fueling up, especially when you're hungry, on the thing that God designed our bodies to consume. As Paul said, the stomach for food, the food for the stomach. And that doesn't take a Bible verse to figure out. We figure that out as little babies. It's the perfect thing. And nothing feels more satisfying than when we're famished to engage in a great meal. Jesus knew that his first century audience understood that as well. That's why in John chapter 6, he made this analogy. If you have your Bibles, be worth looking at. John chapter 6, Jesus is there with a crowd that he had just fed. They had been fed previously in his ministry. They had followed him. They wanted to be fed again. And if you remember, it was because he'd been teaching all day. They didn't have anything to eat. The disciples said, you better send him home. They don't have any food. And Jesus ends up providing for them miraculously. And much like in the Cana miracle, when Jesus makes bread and fish, I'm sure it was the best tasting bread and fish they'd ever had. They were greatly satisfied with the meal. And so they go looking for Jesus in the bottom of chapter 6 of John. And in verse number 23 and 24, you can see how they're scurrying around to find Christ. And it says in verse 25, when they found him, they said, when'd you get here? You know, it's like, we've been looking for you. Where are you? And Jesus looks right through there, you know, we want to hear from you, Rabbi. And he says, I tell you the truth, you're looking for me not because you saw the miraculous signs, which always point to something revelatory, something that God is doing. It wasn't that you were interested in what God was pointing to here. It's that you ate the loaves and you had your fill. You had a great free lunch and you want another one. And so that's really why you're looking for me. But if you really want to go searching for something, if you want to expend your energy trying something, he says in verse 27, don't work for food that spoils. I mean, you ought to work for food, he says, that endures to eternal life, which the Son of Man, by the way, will give you. On him the Father has placed his seal of approval. And they said, well, what must we do to do the works that God requires? And Jesus said, this is the work that you got to do. Here it is. God's work is this, to believe or trust. That's our theme from Hebrews 11, to trust in the one he has sent. So they said, well, you know, they're back to the food issue here. You know, what miraculous sign are you going to do? What are you going to give us so we can believe and trust in you? What are you going to do? You know, I got an idea. Back in the old days in the desert, they brought manna out of the sky and manna from heaven. That would be great. Jesus says, I tell you the truth. It's not Moses who's given you bread from heaven. Really, it's my Father who gives you the true bread from heaven. For the bread of God is he who comes down from heaven, that's him, and gives life to the world. Sir, they said, and I don't know if they're getting serious now or still trying to end around this discussion, but they said, well, give us this bread. And Jesus declares, you want to know the bread that God gives that satisfies to eternal life. Here it is. He says, I am the bread of life. He who comes to me, now we know what that's all about. It's about trusting him. Verse 29, he says, will never go hungry. And he who trusts or believes in me will never be thirsty. I mean, they were hungry for a meal. And Jesus says, you know, the stomach for food, food for stomach and all of that. But really what you've been made for, what your soul has been made for, what you as a person has been made for is to connect and trust and interface with the living God. And God is giving you the Son for you as the focal point of your trust to put your trust in him. And you know, if you do that, if you come to me, if you trust in me, he says, you'll be satisfied and it will be a kind of satisfaction that's unlike food. You won't need to repeat this. You will just be able to bask and enjoy and deepen this relationship with me and it'll satisfy. We talk a lot about this, particularly in the book of Hebrews. We've seen it reoccurring in the book that God is reminding us that he's made us for himself. And as Augustine said, in our hearts are going to be restless until we find our rest and our contentment and our fulfillment in him. And so we say throughout the book of Hebrews, as we've been studying it, this really needs to be our priority. I mean, there's a lot of things that jockey for attention in our lives. There's a lot of things calling for us to invest in. And I know we got to live in the world, and we've got to pay our taxes, and we've got to provide for our families and all of that. But the bottom line is, God says your supreme interest in life ought to be getting to know the God who created you. I mean, that's the best and most fulfilling and gratifying endeavor. It's the kind of thing, as the psalmist said, if you would just taste and see that the Lord is good, you'll get a taste for this, and you'll want this, and this will be the passion of your life. Or as Asaph said in Psalm 73, you'll get to the place where you realize there's no other desire that really matters. There will be nothing on earth you'll desire more than knowing God. Problem in the modern church is a lot of people think that getting into the Christian life is all that Christianity is about. It's about getting in the family of God. It's about getting your ticket to heaven. It's about being adopted. And all that's good and fine. But Jesus said in John 17, really eternal life is not just about getting in. It's about knowing the only true God and Jesus Christ who the Father has sent. That's really what the Christian life is all about. I'm all for getting in. It's good to be adopted in the family. I want to make sure I've got my ticket to get out of hell. That's important. But God says, if you really want to know what should consume us, it's this unending pursuit of knowing God. And the more we do it, the more we'll find it satisfying. And the more the satisfaction and gratification we derive from this, the more we're going to see this is what we were made for. This is what it's all about. We've been studying in Hebrews, and we've gotten to chapter 11. We've seen one person through this long list we're going to go through of Old Testament examples, and we saw Abel giving his best to God. Well, the second person that's named in Hebrews 11 is an example of someone not just giving his best to God, but using his life and his priorities to seek God with all of his heart. The second person on the list is a guy named Enoch. And when we think of Enoch, if you know your Old Testament, you usually think of the supernatural way that he left this planet. And people always kind of fixate on that. But the writer of Hebrews wants us to know that all of that was predicated on something that his life was all about. It was all about knowing God. As a matter of fact, we'll see that his translation from this earth was based on his priorities in life. So if you have your Bibles, let's turn to Hebrews chapter 11 and let us understand that if you're looking for a motivation, a template, an example to follow as it relates to making God and the pursuit of your relationship with God, the template of your life, then here's Enoch. We don't know much about him, but what we know about him is what we need to fuel us into going a few levels deeper in our knowledge and relationship with God. Hebrews chapter 11, begin in verse number 5. Where again, the theme of the chapter, faith, trust in God, he says, is how Enoch really was taken from this life. By faith, Enoch was taken from this life so that he did not experience death. He couldn't be found because God had taken him away. Now that's what he's known for. But notice this, bottom of verse 5. For before he was taken, he was commended as one who pleased God. That's what he was known for. And if you want to know what that's about, it's about a life of earnestly seeking God. Next verse, without faith, this trust that he had, it's impossible to please God. Anyone who comes to him must believe that he exists and that he rewards those. Here's the key phrase that summarizes Enoch's life. Those who earnestly seek him. Why was Enoch a person that pleased God? Because his life was all about an earnest, passionate, ardent desire to know his God. Take a look at the historic record of it in Genesis chapter 5. Because what we've just read is really the New Testament-inspired commentary on the account in Genesis 5. So let's get the original description of Enoch's life. Genesis chapter 5. We first see the name Enoch in chapter 5, verse number 18. We find out that he's got a dad named Jared, who had lived 162 years, and he became the father of Enoch. Now, if you're thinking, wow, that's kind of old to have a kid, it's kind of old to really do anything, isn't it? 165, what's going on here? Just remember, all this comes before chapter 6, and chapter 6, 7, and 8 of Genesis is a pivotal point. It's the flood. This is the antediluvian world, we call it, before the flood world, and before the flood, it was a really different place. And one of the things, without any comment here, is that people lived a long time. People speculate about it, but certainly we had an earth that was a little bit different before this cataclysmic destruction of the world as we knew it. It was much more conducive, apparently, to a long biological life. And everybody's living, it seems like a ho-hum thing, 800, 900 years. No big deal. So he's having a kid at 162, and don't picture the guy on Good Morning America all wrinkly at 101 or 10 or whatever they are. They're living in a different world. This guy probably looked like a 27-year-old, and he has a kid named Enoch. Verse 19, after he became the father of Enoch, Jared lived 800 years, so he's got a lot of life left in him, and he had other sons and daughters. Altogether, Jared lived 962 years, and then he died, I would think so, right? Verse 21, when Enoch had lived 65 years, now he's getting to it right away, apparently, you know, at least based on his father's example, he becomes the father of a guy named Methuselah. Ever heard of him? Methuselah. He's known to be the longest living guy, but you know, really not by much. They weren't going, wow, you're really old. He was the oldest one recorded in the antediluvian world, but nevertheless, anyway, he's Enoch's dad. So now we've got a point of reference. Now, this is an interesting phrase, verse 22. Circle this word, after, and after, circle that. He became the father of Methuselah. Enoch walked with God 300 years and had other sons and daughters. Something happened there. Matter of fact, he's known as this man of faith because of Hebrews 11, but extra-biblical writings usually calls Enoch the man of repentance because something happened here when he has this kid, and his life is redirected, and he begins walking with God. Okay, he walked with God 300 years, had other sons and daughters. Verse 23, altogether Enoch lived 365 years. Enoch walked with God and then was no more because God took him away. Now, if you read that and you didn't really have the sense of what we're seeing now in Hebrews 11, you might think, well, I don't know, that could just be a euphemism for death. It's not. Clearly, they understood this, both pre-New Testament and New Testament times, as this guy was supernaturally sucked off the planet like that little canister at the bank drive-thru, right? He just left the planet that way. Off he went. Now, that, according to Hebrews chapter 11, is, though it's sensational, it's really not the point of Enoch's life. The point of Enoch's life is here's a guy who walked with God. Now, that's an analogy of what Hebrews defines as a life that pleases God. And the life that pleases God is a life of faith that earnestly seeks God. So here we have, little that we know about him, something happened at age 65, redirected his life. He had a kid, and now he walks with God. He is walking with God as a man who seems to be intimate with God, seeking God earnestly for 300 years, and then he has this supernatural translation at the end of his life. The only other guy in that club is Elijah, right, who gets to leave the planet without death. Everybody else, it's a different story, but Enoch and Elijah, at least the only two recorded in the Bible, leaving the planet. So those are the three things we know about him. If Enoch is going to be a template for you and I to redirect our priorities and say, God needs to be a bigger priority, my relationship with God needs to be the focus of something I cultivate from day to day, then I think we should ask the question, why is it that we need examples like this? And why is it that everybody isn't like Enoch? And the reason is because when it comes to cultivating a relationship with God, there's several barriers, three primary barriers that Enoch's life illustrates. And I want to talk about, when it comes to cultivating or ardently developing or deepening a relationship with God, I want to talk quickly about understanding the problems. Number one, we need to understand the problem. And the problem comes

We are children of people that have been banished from God's presence. He had a sinful heritage just like we did. He wasn't born walking with God. That's my point. And if that's a struggle for some of you, or you grew up with this doctrine of original sin and you didn't quite understand it, your homework assignment is to go home and study Romans chapter 5, verses 12 to the end of the chapter. And starting in verse number 12, we get a very clear explanation that when God banished Adam and Eve from his presence, the progeny of Adam and Eve, all the descendants of Adam and Eve, were born in that state of separation from God. That was a necessary consequence of them being excluded from God's personal presence, that everybody born was born outside of a relationship with God. They're not, like a lot of people think today, children being born innocent or in relationship with God, and then they have to sin at some mysterious age of accountability to get cast out of God's presence. No, everybody's born outside of a relationship with God. Everybody is. Okay? We're in a world that sees the effects of God, and God may be doing things for us and our children, but we're all born outside of fellowship with God. That's the problem of Adam and Eve's sin that has been merited or imputed to his descendants. Now, Enoch, like us, was born in that condition. As David put it in Psalm 51, if you're taking some notes, not that you need this if you're parents of young children, but he says, I was conceived in sin. I was sinful from birth, right? Which again, if you have young kids, hopefully I don't need to tell you that. We observe that. We see that. Kids are not born in a state of fellowship exemplifying the virtues of godliness. They are born in a state of alienation. We have to train them, teach them to come to a place of connecting with their maker. Okay, the problem with being born as a son of Adam or a daughter of Eve and being alienated from God is that the effect of that sinful heritage is that we are, I'll put it this way, have a problem of divine separation. To put it in a more active way instead of a passive way, it is a divine hostility, the Bible says. That I am by nature born into a world, and because of my sinful heritage, I am at odds with God. And really, to put it really frank, the problem is that we have this built-in hostility that God has. It's like the animal kingdom. You know, watching the National Geographic, there is a natural hostility between a holy and righteous God and sinful people. And that is a problem that needs to be fixed if we're ever going to live in a place of fellowship with God and blessing. We need to have that problem solved. And that is solved, at least from our perspective, by coming to God on his terms. He's got to pay for it, which we're going to look at the end of our service. The payment was the Lamb of God that takes away the sins of the world. But from our perspective, I need to respond to his call. And his call is for me to do two things in Scripture, two parts of one response. And those are the words in Scripture we see over and over and over again. If you want to get right with God, there are two words that come at us over and over again. What are they? The first one, it starts with an R. Repent. You have to repent of your sins. And the next one is you have to put your faith or your trust in Christ. We call it turning and trusting. You've got to do that. And if you do that, if God works that in your heart, then you have what we often call salvation. How does God solve that problem? From our perspective, he gives us the call to repent and put our trust in him, specifically from a New Testament perspective, in his Son, the Lamb of God, and then we will be saved. Another word for being saved or salvation is the word in Scripture, reconciliation, which is why, by the way, at the end of chapter 5 of Romans, we see that word show up. Because if we're alienated at birth, we need Christ to then bring us back to God. Not that we were with God as little children. No, no, no. The last time we as humans were with God was in the garden in Genesis 3. We lost that fellowship. Every successive generation now has to make peace with God. And they have that opportunity by God's grace if they would repent of their sins, put their trust in God's provision, and then we are reconciled to God. So, did that ever happen for Enoch? Back to our thinking about Enoch. Genesis chapter 5, what we know, and it may seem a little subtle and implied, but we have Enoch, no description of his life prior to, just that he's a dude who has a kid at 65, but after that, the Bible says he walked with God. 2 Corinthians 5:15, I quote it all the time. But we are called to live for him who died for us and rose again. Enoch had no interest in living for the one who would provide for his salvation. He had no interest in living for God, apparently. He was one, though, that after age 65 was known as a man of repentance who walked in peace with God. He had a turning point. And I would hope that when it comes to our problem of not knowing God,
that we could open up the mic and you could stand up here and say, yeah, I can testify to a time in my life, hopefully it wasn't 65, maybe it was 25, maybe it was 35, maybe it was 15, where you say, yeah, you know what, I wasn't walking with God, but then I came to the place of repentance and faith. God said,

0: saved me, and I began to walk with God. That solves the problem of divine separation. You can then say, because I'm a Christian, I am reconciled to God. The barrier of hostility that exists between a holy God and sinful people for me was solved on the day I put my trust in Christ. How long does that take? It takes a moment. It takes a moment when God works in my heart, real biblical repentance and faith. That solves the problem of divine separation. Now, Enoch had that thing wired. When could he look to that? Age 65, I got right with God. Okay, how about you? When did you get right with God? Hopefully you can say, I know a date when that happened. There was a year in my life. There was a change in my life. I got right with God. So since that time, since you got right with God, and I can look at a time in my life, I was 18 when I got right with God. Here's the thing, I never since that time sinned ever again, and I was in perfect fellowship with God forever, my whole life, right? Just like you. Is that how it worked for you? No, it didn't work that way for me either. Because just because we're reconciled to God doesn't give us perfect fellowship with God, does it? There's a lot of other problems that take place. The second layer of problem, I'll call it this, is our sinful acts. While our Christian life, I hope, mitigates the sin in our life, and while I'd say, you know, there's a whole lot less sin than there used to be, I can point to consistently, and the more I get to know God and read His Word, the more I see it. Every day I see that I am not walking in perfect fellowship with God. I still sin. John writes to his audience, and he says in chapter 1, verse 8, if you say that you're without sin, you're a liar and the truth is not in you, right? And he says, he's including himself in that. Not in the same degree, I hope, not with the same frequency, but we still have the problem of sinful acts. Now, this may be controversial to you. I'll try to show you in Scripture where this is clearly taught, but I want to say if we continue to sin in our Christian life, which all of us do, you're guilty of it and I'm guilty of it, it creates another problem, okay? We may have been reconciled to God spiritually. I may have my account clean before God, but when I sin, there's a problem. It creates a problem of relational distance. And the point is, our sinful behavior, our compromise, our engagement in idolatry, if I can use that word and you understand what I'm talking about, that other things become supreme priorities and loves in our life. If we would just humble ourselves, God will close the gap. We can have a tight and close relationship with God.
1: 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The Journals of Jim Elliot, edited by Elizabeth Elliot, gives you unfiltered access to a young man wrestling hard with what it means to be fully God's. 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
0: Well, you know, we live in a culture where every point of view demands affirmation. 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

Kinship Radio. That is David Leonard and Good Lord. I'm Eric Johnson, and we need to look at that kinship forecast for this afternoon. We're going to have some breezy conditions with scattered showers and thunderstorms. And temperatures, they'll hover in the mid-60s to lower 70s. Evening, rain chances taper off. Skies stay cloudy, leaving most areas quiet and cooler overnight as those lows drop into the 50s. At 229, Twin Cities 64, Rochester 65, Fort Dodge 77, and Mankato 69 degrees. Here's Elevation Worship. Hallelujah. 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

Kinship Radio with Katie Nicole and Naomi Rain. My God, Ken. 236. I'm Eric Johnson. Twin Cities, 64. And Mankato at 69 degrees. How about we start this day together looking at our verse of the day. Matthew 10, verse 7. As you go, proclaim this message. All right. So as you head out to do whatever you're doing this afternoon into the evening, grab that umbrella and then proclaim this. The kingdom of heaven has come near. Good news. Jesus has come. Our rescuer has come. Matthew 10, verse 7. That's our verse of the day. And here's Crowder. I am. This is Kinship Radio. There's

0: Kinship Radio, Phil Wickham Crowder, and it really is Amazing Grace. 245 Rochester 65, Mankato 69 degrees. Looking for that perfect Father's Day gift? Spearhead Summit. Al Robertson's the speaker. It's happening on August the 15th, but if you head to kinshipradio.org, you can find out more information about the summit and how you can have your dad or granddad or that special guy part of it. 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
1: Kinship Radio, that is Brandon Lake, and that's who I praise. 250, Fort Dodge 77, Mankato 69, I'm Eric Johnson. And you know, the Lord has been teaching me, I think, be still and know that I am God. I'm not there yet. I'm taking the first steps. But as things have become a little more rapid pace for me, I think the Lord's really telling me to be still. Ken, you're taking me to a verse where you say the Lord's really teaching you something.
2: Ephesians 2:10 says, "We are God's workmanship, created in Christ Jesus for good works that were prepared beforehand that we should walk in them. We were saved for good works that were laid down before we were ever born. At the foundation of time, we were given good works to accomplish."
1: Excellent. How about you? What is the Lord teaching you right now? 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
1: Right now, we need to look at that kinship forecast, and it's going to be breezy for you this afternoon. And as you can tell, scattered showers and thunderstorms are with us also. This evening, the chances of rain taper off from west to east, and skies stay cloudy with areas quiet and cooler during the overnight as the lows will drop into the 50s. At 3 o'clock, Twin Cities 65, Rochester 64. Fort Dodge, 78, and Mankato, 68 degrees. There's Micah Tyler. God did it. 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

Kinship Radio. I'm Eric Johnson. That's Lauren Daigle. Let it be a hallelujah. You know, at church on Sunday, we had a guest speaker, and he was a little bit shaken because we weren't responding. And he kept saying, "You're allowed to say hallelujah. This would be an appropriate time for us." So he said his sentence again, and then there was a resounding hallelujah. And, you know, Lauren Daigle's song, Let It Be a Hallelujah, it's a little bit sedate, but there are times where the Lord says something to us and we just feel like shouting, hallelujah. What are those times? What is the Lord doing in your life right now that makes you shout hallelujah? I'd like to know. You can always connect with us, 800-810-6758. Here's Caleb and John and Somebody Like Me. This is Kinship.

0: Kinship Radio, Eric Johnson with you, and that's Need to Breathe. I've got a story. 317, Fort Dodge 78, Mankato 68 degrees. And what is the Lord showing you? What has the Lord been doing in your life? Kate, what do you got for me?
1: When we fully trust Him and step out with Him, there is nothing that's not possible with God. So all trust, all faith requires risk. It requires believing in something we can't see. If God's asking you to do that thing that probably is scaring you, step out and get started and watch Him bring it all. He'll start to bring it all together as you obey.
0: You know, what's interesting is the Lord works in our lives in different ways. We could be hearing the same message and the same verse, and the Lord's working in my heart differently than He'll work in your heart. It's really quite interesting. Kate, thanks for that comment. We got music on the way from CC Winans. 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

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I'm Eric Johnson. That's CC Winans and Worthy of It All. 322 Rochester 64 Mankato 68. You know, I've been asking the question, what has the Lord been showing you? What has he been teaching you in the past recent days? And I think it's really encouraging that he does show us, that he does teach us, that he hasn't left us here by ourselves, right? First off, we have his word we can run to, but I love Luke 24:49. And now I will send the Holy Spirit. The Holy Spirit is giving us wisdom daily and helping us to grow. So we're not here by ourselves. We're not here trying to figure this out on our own. He has given us his word. He has given us the Holy Spirit. And we also have other believers around us. I mean, there's just so many ways that he is helping us to grow. And that's good news for us. Here's Matthew West, The Motions. 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

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Well, we need to look at that kinship forecast, and this afternoon is breezy, as you can tell, but it's also wet. Scattered showers and thunderstorms for you. This evening, rain chances taper off from the west to the east as skies stay cloudy, leaving most areas quiet and cooler during those overnight hours. Lows will drop into the 50s. At 3:29, Twin Cities 65, Rochester 64, Fort Dodge 78, and Mankato 68 degrees. Here's Zach Williams. Fear is a liar. 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

Kinship Radio, 337, Twin Cities, 65, Mankato, 68, and we just heard John Reddick with The Way. John Reddick, by the way, is going to be in the area a couple months from today, August 19th. He'll be with Jeremy Camp for a very special night of music and worship. We have more information about how you can get some tickets for this event at our website, kinshipradio.org. Well, I'm Eric Johnson, and here is Cutlass, King of My Heart. 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

0: Kinship Radio, that's Ann Wilson, Chris Tomlin, and The Cross, 345, and Fort Dodge is at 78, Mankato, 68 degrees. I'm Eric Johnson, and it's great to be with you as we march through a Wednesday together, and we're looking at things that the Lord is encouraging us right now with, things He is teaching us. And Rebecca, you're telling me that there's something that He wants you to let go of. That's what He's been talking to you about.
1: That I have no control over. There's nothing I can do about it. I worry about it for no reason. Doesn't help me at all. So yeah, I want to let go of worry.
0: I think, Rebecca, in one way or another, we're all there. And we're all asking our Heavenly Father to help us with that. Well, we got music from Andrew Rip coming up here in 60 seconds. 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
1: Kinship Radio. I'm Eric Johnson. That's Andrew Rip, and I do it again. 350, Twin Cities 65, Mankato 68 degrees, and I started my time with you, it seems like quite a while ago, looking at our verse of the day, and I want to finish with our verse of the day. It's got some marching orders for us. Matthew 10, verse 7 says, "As you go, proclaim this message, the kingdom of heaven has come near." Matthew 10, verse 7, that's our verse of the day, and here's Matt Marr. "Lord, I need you." That's what we've been talking about all day long, how we need the Lord to do a work in our life. This is Kinship Radio.

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It is 5:08. Good afternoon. I am Jack Robertson. Time to head home. Mostly cloudy for this evening. We'll see rain possible. Lows in the low to mid 50s with Crowder. This is called Still on Kinship Radio.

0: Kinship Radio and Ryan Stevenson, just as you are. Good afternoon. I am Jack Robertson, 518. Mostly cloudy, rain possible tonight, lows in low to mid 50s. And we love hearing from you. 800-810-6758.
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Kinship Radio, Breathe On It, the new one from Torn Wells. What a great song that is. Good afternoon, 525. I am Jack Robertson, mostly cloudy this evening. Rain possible, lows in the low to mid 50s. And your verse of the day for today. As you go, proclaim this message, the kingdom of heaven has come near. That comes from Matthew 10, verse 7, with tremble. Here's Mosaic Music on Kinship Radio.

Rocket Ship Radio and Chris Tomlin, How Good It Is. Good afternoon, I'm Jack Robertson, 538. Mostly cloudy, chance of rain tonight, lows in the low to mid-50s. Father's Day coming up this Sunday. And of course, some of the signs that you have officially turned into your dad. For example, you like to watch the weather after the news. Okay, that's something that my dad still does, but I still don't really do that. You try to repair things rather than buy new. Yeah, that's so not me. Now, the rest of this could very well be me. You check all the doors and lights before going to bed. Check, I do that. You groan when you get up from your favorite chair. Absolutely do that. You dress for comfort. Yep, check. You have your own chair in the living room. Check. Your nose and ear hair, it grows exponentially. Okay, no comment. Here's Mac Powell on Kinship Radio.

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Zach Williams, it's Wait For Me. Good afternoon, 551. I am Jack Robertson. Mostly cloudy, chance for rain tonight. Lows in the low to mid 50s. And if you're looking for a really good time to spend together as a family, of course, it's summertime, thinking baseball. 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
1: With SRN News, I'm Keith Peters in Washington. A memorandum of understanding to be signed Friday by the United States and Iran calls for Tehran to, at minimum, dilute its enriched uranium and would waive but not permanently end sanctions on the country. That's according to U.S. officials who spoke on the condition of anonymity to read the draft language, which Iran has not released. The deal would also open up the Strait of Hormuz toll-free for 2 months. The Federal Reserve kept its key rate unchanged Wednesday, yet nearly half the central bank's policymakers said they could support a rate hike later this year, an unexpectedly aggressive outcome that would disappoint President Trump and suggest heightened concerns about persistent inflation. On Wall Street, the Dow down by 507 points. More details at srnnews.com.
2: 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Good evening. It's 6 o'clock. And your weather forecast for tonight, mostly cloudy. We could see a chance for rain. Lows in the low to mid-50s. Sunshine for tomorrow. We'll see highs in the low to mid-70s. In Mankato, it's 69. It is 66 in Rochester. In the Twin Cities, it's 64. And it's 76 in Fort Dodge. Now, here's Cochran & Company. Thank God for Sunday morning on Kinship Radio.

Kinship Radio, Brandon Heath. It's called Gospel Truth. Good evening, I'm Jack Robertson at 6:06. Mostly cloudy, we'll see a chance for rain tonight. Lows in the low to mid-50s. And Tarian, loving the song from her. It's called Testimony on Kinship Radio. This is

0: blessing, and it was God speaking to me because it just brought me to tears. It was so perfect because it's so easy to doubt God's love and to doubt His wisdom. He has a plan. I have no idea what it is, and I'm not sure why we didn't get to keep this baby, but He's got something bigger planned, and that song just spoke to my heart. Perfect. Thank you so much, and thank you for all you do.
1: 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That really is the right song at the right time. That's the way God works through Kinship Radio.
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Kinship Radio and Josiah Queen. His newest is called Demons. Good afternoon. I am Jack Robertson. 622, mostly cloudy. We could see a chance for rain tonight. Lows in the low to mid 50s. And your verse of the day for today, Matthew 10 and 7. As you go, proclaim this message, the kingdom of heaven has come near. It's Katie DeCole, When I Fall, on Kinship Radio.

Jesus way. Kinship Radio, the Jesus way. Phil Wickham, good evening. I'm Jack Robertson. 6:36, mostly cloudy, chance of rain tonight. Lows in the low to mid 50s. 4th of July, just around the corner. A lot of people setting up fireworks, looking for those big fireworks display. Probably one of the biggest displays that I have heard about. Of course, it's happening in D.C. at the National Mall. A record-setting 851 fireworks will be set off over the mall, happening on July the 4th as part of the Salute to America. It will celebrate America's 250th birthday. And of course, my thought, we have dogs that are deathly scared of fireworks. So I'm glad that we live far, far away from D.C. Well, for more reasons than one. Here's C.C. Winans' Goodness of God on Kinship Radio. I love

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0: Kinship Radio and Cody Carnes and take you at your word. Good evening, I'm Jack Robertson. Mostly cloudy, rain possible tonight, lows in the low to mid 50s. If you are looking to deepen your faith, guys, if you are looking to deepen your faith, we have the event for you. The Kinship Radio Spearhead Summit for Men. Al Robertson from Duck Dynasty will be there coming up Saturday morning, August 15th at Hosanna Lutheran Church in Mankato. And Al talking about his dad, Phil Robertson, looking like a Bible character.
1: We used to say that dad, he ate strange things, he looked strange, and he pointed people to Jesus. If that's not a description of John the Baptist, I don't know what is. We were speaking up in D.C., and dad was featured and had gotten an award. And so he walks up there, and he's got the shirt and the Bible in his hand. And this guy sitting next to him, he leans over and said, your dad looks like he just walked off the pages of the Old Testament.
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2: 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It is 7 o'clock. I am Jack Robertson. Good evening. And your weather forecast for tonight, mostly cloudy. We could see a chance for rain. Lows in the low to mid-50s. Sunshine for tomorrow. We'll see highs in the low to mid-70s. In Mankato, it's 68. It is 65 in Rochester. In the Twin Cities, it's 64. And it's 74 in Fort Dodge. And now, Andrew Ripp, this is called Breakdown on Kinship Radio.